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6: Estás escuchando la radio de los Guardianes, presentada por Jerry William. 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
0: Luego del cuadrangular de Hoskins, hay nuevo pitcher por los rojos, Carlos Baerga.
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0: Muy bien, amigas y amigos, ya estamos de vuelta. 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
13: 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Estás escuchando la radio de Los Guardianes presentado por Sherwin Williams.
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13: Señoras y señores, ya estamos de vuelta. 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
21: Wembanyama, already 4 points and a rebound. De'Aaron Fox, 9 points on 4 of 4 shooting. The player prop that I'm keeping an eye on, Anthony Edwards. Anthony Edwards, 7 points so far. Naz Reid, 10 points and 1 rebound already in this opening quarter. So a pretty high-scoring first quarter, Matt, in Minnesota, 36-27 after one. T-Wolves, 9.5-point dogs, total 223.5.
22: Yeah, 10.5, I believe, was where the number peaked, or close to it. 223.5 is the live total right now. Spurs minus 450 on the money line. I always think those prices are jacked up a little bit too high with 3/4 to play in an NBA game. This is not the first time we've seen the T-Wolves get off to a slow start. I still think they can get back in this game. But that said, I'm not going to bet it right now.
21: You know, it's funny. Doug Kazarian, our buddy, loves to bet the WNBA. Mm-hmm. Not going to pretend to say that I'm a WNBA handicapper, but I was looking at the board tonight, looking for some bets, and I'm like, man, doesn't it feel like the fever a little elevated tonight? 9.5-point favorites?
22: I think that a lot of times that the Indiana Fever lines are inflated because of the Caitlin Clark factor.
21: Well, guess what happened? They lost outright tonight to the Washington Mystics in overtime, 104-102. So the Mystics get the win over the Indiana Fever as 9.5-point underdogs. So coulda, shoulda, woulda. Didn't end up taking care of that one. It's all over, Matt, in Pittsburgh. The Philadelphia Phillies. Wow. What a comeback in this game. Kyle Schwarber hit 2 home runs. 9 homers in his last 8 games.
22: Schwarbs, 20 homers for the season.
21: Bryce Harper, with the bases loaded, down 2, hit one off the top of the wall to force extra innings. And then in extra innings, the Philadelphia Phillies get the win. Don't look now. The Phillies now 1 game away from being 500.
22: Tim, you said you were hungry. There's a Culver's commercial. Look on the far screen. They just showed the Culver's.
21: Looks like I know where you're going after the show.
22: Well, no, they don't have one in Vegas.
21: Is there one coming?
22: I'm going to drive down to Bullhead City tonight to eat? No, hungry. Not going to drive that far. But they just put the Culver's Butterburgers on that screen. Now Derek Stevens is on the same screen.
21: We know him.
22: Speaking of Derek Stevens in studio with us last night, I thought it was a great question by you. How about the timing? We assume, Derek, that the Thanksgiving week games are going to be the same as they have been in the past. Those five games from Thanksgiving Eve to Black Friday would be its own standalone week in Circa Survivor. And he said, absolutely not. The rules might be changing a little bit this season. Let's take a look at those Thanksgiving games. And, Tim, if it is, it's a week to its own on the schedule. There is no obvious pick this week. Packers at Rams on Thanksgiving Eve. Bears at Lions, the Turkey Day games, Bears at Lions, Eagles at Cowboys, Chiefs at Bills. Black Friday, Broncos at Steelers. There is no obvious team that you want to hold back for Thanksgiving week and Circa Survivor. And also, I believe at least 3 of those teams are also playing on Christmas. Now, when it comes to Christmas, you're just going to be lucky
21: if you get
22: to be alive to get there. So I'm not going to worry too much about that. But you do have to have it in the back of your mind when you're plotting strategy. And I think first you got to start with Thanksgiving. That was a slaughter last year with the Ravens losing at home, the Eagles losing at home, and much of us, many of us, including me, could not get past Black Friday last year.
21: So right now,
22: what would you, right now, if you had to lean with one team you're going to use on Thanksgiving week, who would it be?
21: Rams.
22: Rams at home against the Packers.
21: When the Packers will have more fans, probably 80% of that stadium. What would you do? What would you, right now? I mean, obviously things can change and injuries can happen, as we saw, you know, last year. Look, it looked like the Bengals, or excuse me, the Ravens was an easy one, and it wasn't. I'll just tell you the lines right now. Rams -3.5, Lions -2.5, Cowboys -1.5, Bills -2.5. And if Broncos Steelers is on it, which I'm guessing based off of Derek Stevens' answer, Black Friday might maybe push to 12B. But let's just say that Pittsburgh Denver is a part of it. Denver -1.5. What would you do?
22: I don't know.
21: You got to answer the UAD. Answer the question. You got to answer the question.
22: I don't have to answer until we get to Thanksgiving week.
21: You ask me. All right. What would you lean towards doing? Bills.
22: Well, first of all, I got
21: to have regular season success.
22: I need to go through the entire schedule for the Rams and the Lions before I can really answer that. I'm not gonna play the Bills. Not going to bet against Patrick Mahomes on Thanksgiving in that matchup.
21: Prime time spot, man. What a game.
22: It would be Rams or Lions, probably.
21: Yeah. The Lions.
22: But the Lions.
21: 14, maybe 15 wins this year.
22: They have a poor track record on Thanksgiving at home. A
21: couple years ago, Packers were, what, touchdown dogs at Detroit? At 2 years ago?
22: I mean, this comes down to you got to plot the whole season. Last year I did. I mapped out several different scenarios for teams you're going to want to use each week. Right? So I think when I sit down and finally do that before the season, it give me a better idea what I might need to use on Thanksgiving. But you really got to plan this thing out carefully. Right now, when you look at Thanksgiving, I think that's the trickiest part when you get there. Who are you going to use? Is it going to be Rams on Thanksgiving Eve? Man, that's going to be one you're going to be sweating out.
21: If you want to know the specifics of Circa Survivor, Tuesday, Follow the Money, Derek Stevens, Mike Palm in studio with Mitch and Paul. They'll make the announcement of the guarantee. Circa Millions, Circa Survivor, Grandissimo. Grandissimo, as Derek said last night, exceeded everybody's expectation. They got 69 entries, $6.9 million into that pot, $100,000 a shot. And the expectation is it's going to be more this year. So what is that guarantee going to be? So
22: I have not been told. I'm just guessing.
21: Mm-hmm.
22: So the guarantee, I think, for the circuit contest altogether is going to be around $30 million.
21: I think Survivor's 20. That's my guess. You think so? What do you think? Sure. And they got to 19.2 last year.
22: It's going to top 20 this year.
21: By the way, the San Antonio Spurs now up 16. May not have a game 7. Anthony Edwards, I need you to put on that cape and start scoring some buckets here. He's got 7. Naz Reid's got 10. Victor Wembanyama just got a bucket there to go up 16. Wemby's got 9 points. Stephon Castle, 14 points. Start making our plans for Oklahoma City, San Antonio, or do we wait a little bit here?
22: A little bit early for that. But the live line now 13.5. If you want to take a bigger number with the T-Wolves, a total of 226.5. By the way, let's throw this up quickly. Warren Sharp's NFL rest chart, because we talked with Evan Abrams in the first hour tonight. Evan does an outstanding job breaking down the schedules and trends and everything, too. He's at the Action Network. Warren Sharp appears on VSiN often, and he was working on schedule information all last night. His NFL rest chart shows that the team that got the worst of it is the Los Angeles Chargers. And the team that got the best of it in terms of rest, the Chicago Bears.
21: So here's a couple nuggets just to put this into perspective for this chart. So the difference, plus 15 for the Bears, minus 24 for the Chargers. Last year, the largest net rest edge, as Warren points out, was plus 13. He said, I have access to last 36 years of NFL scheduling data dating back to 1990. This year, the largest net rest edge is plus 15. That is number two all time going back to 1990. And on the flip side, this year's net rest disadvantage, Chargers minus 24, fourth largest since 1990, second largest since 2000, and first largest since 2013. And the difference is, I believe, the biggest in NFL history dating back to 1990, plus 15 to minus 24.
22: Yeah, Chargers got the worst of it in terms of rest. The 49ers got the worst of it in terms of travel miles.
21: The Chargers are playing four teams off of a bye.
22: That's actually a big disadvantage as well.
21: Philly playing four teams off of a bye as well. Some really good info. Warren Sharp has it. Follow him on Twitter at Sharp Football. Spurs, are they going to run away with this one? We'll update you on what's happening in Minneapolis next.
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21: Matt, are we headed towards the blowout? 46-27, Spurs up 19 right now over the Minnesota Timberwolves. I don't know if the Timberwolves will quit, Matt, but man, this is an impressive start here by the San Antonio Spurs. They're up 20 now, 47-27, live number 17.5 in favor of the San Antonio Spurs.
22: Impressive start by the Spurs and very unimpressive by the T-Wolves, who are trying to stay alive in a series and getting run off the court here, middle of the second quarter, run off your home court. It's now 50-27.
21: Woof. 14-0 run to start the second quarter. Wow, this is just domination by the San Antonio Spurs. Many of us said, let's just skip the second round. Let's get to the Western Conference Finals, and we're going to get Thunder Spurs. Once again, Jeff Sherman said he would open at minus 275, Oklahoma City plus 235, San Antonio. Matt, let's continue some chatter regarding sporting events this weekend. Round three of the PGA Championship in Philly will get going on Saturday morning, and let's get the latest right now.
7: Where are the lines changing, and where's the money going? Let's go behind the counter.
21: Sam Cooney, golf odds maker here at Circa, joins us courtesy of our Progressive guest line.
7: Let's go behind the counter.
21: Sam Cooney, golf odds maker here at Circa, joins us courtesy of our Progressive guest line. By the way, 16-0 run now to start the second quarter for the San Antonio Spurs. Sam, not a great second round for Scottie Scheffler. 1 over 71, still just two strokes back. Where does Circa have Scottie Scheffler heading into round number three?
8: So right now we have him at plus 385, and then second favorite would be Cameron Young at 9-1.
22: How do you feel about Scotty going into the weekend? He was a little rough today. Let's say I was watching early in the morning, Sam. It was cold and windy. He bogeyed three of the first four holes, and he had to kind of grind today to get back to one over. Scotty, obviously going to be your starting point on the adjusted odds board, but how do you feel about his game after watching the first two rounds, and how do you think he's going to handle the weekend?
8: Yeah, I mean, the morning group this morning definitely got the worst end of the weather, and it was blowing there pretty hard there for a while. And the pins as well, as you probably heard him complaining after the round, were pretty challenging today as well. Looks like tomorrow's might be like slightly easier, but still pretty challenging. Looks like they gave him a few like in the middle to set up for moving day. But I mean, he's going to be there. And regardless, even if he plays poorly tomorrow, I mean, he's still likely to be within five or six shots of the lead come Sunday, which he can obviously make up in one day. So obviously you can't count him out of this yet, but we'll see what happens.
22: Sam, we talked to your former colleague here at Circus Sports, Nick Bogdanovich, earlier tonight, and Nick has got Alex Smalley at 160-1. He's got Chris Goddard up, but it's 60-1. Got a couple of long shots pre-tournament. You know, Nick B loves to bet his long shots. How about you? Do you have anything in your pocket with a long shot up there on the leaderboard?
8: No, like super big long shots, but I still have Cantlay, which I'm completely fine with. And I think there's actually some decent prices out there in the adjusted odds for him still. We're at 29-1. I think I saw like some 35s. 40s, stuff like that. But no super big long shots for me. I'm sure we have a few people that probably have a little bit of pot geeter money. But outside of the top three, we do very, very well to everybody else that we have listed. So really, we're really just hoping for a non-Scotty, Cameron Young, or Ludwig Gobert win.
22: Sam Cooney, Circus Sports Golf Odds Maker with us. Follow him at SCooney3. And Sam, I'm going to ask you, where did you close Maverick McNealy? Where did you close Chris Goddard? Where did you close Hideki Matsuyama? Talked about three of the bigger names near the top of the leaderboard.
8: Give me 1 second. I can pull that up for you.
22: Yeah, Maverick, Goddard, Matsuyama. And then I'm also going to ask you about Aldrich Pocketer because he was, I remember he had that bad beat in the middle of last season, been pretty quiet since. But 67-70, pretty strong by Pocketer here in the first 2 days. And again, you got 15 players within two shots of the lead or in the lead. Right now, through two rounds, we got 21 players within three shots of the lead and about 30 players within four shots of the lead at even par or better. Sam?
8: So we closed McNealy 100-1, it looks like.
22: Wow.
8: And Goddard up, we closed 66-1. And the third one was Smalley, you said?
22: No, it was Matsuyama and Pocketer.
8: Oh, Matsuyama, we closed very high, 95-1.
22: Jeez.
8: And Pocketer, have to scroll all the way back here, 300-1.
22: Nobody was talking about Pocketer this week. Does it show on your screen there? Did you take any bets on Pocketer this week? 300?
8: A few small ones, but surprisingly, we still actually win to him, which is very, very surprising. I think this might be one of the only tournaments that we've ever won to him at. He's always a pretty popular pick, so it's nice to have that one in our back pocket a little bit. Same with Minwoo Lee. He's another one that we notoriously always lose to, and he's actually a big winner for us this week. So definitely rooting for the hometown kid.
22: Sam Cooney with us. Let me get your thoughts on a couple of players heading into the weekend or a few players and see if you like these guys or not. How do you feel about Ludwig Åberg at this point?
8: The irons were good today, and he definitely showed why he's playing in this event today. I mean, he's always scary. He gets hot, streaky. Can he keep it up on these huge greens and go without three putting? I think that's kind of the thing to look out for. But if he does that, the ball striking is definitely there.
22: Okay, how about Hideki Matsuyama? I just asked you about Mats. You said 95-1 pre-tournament.
8: Yeah, and what a round he played this morning in those brutal conditions. Mm-hmm. I mean, if he can hold his own in that, I think he can pretty much hold his own in anything that they're going to face the rest of the weekend. So he's definitely one to look out for, and he's one of the kings of getting up and down, which is going to be very important these next couple of days, I imagine.
22: All right, how about Rombo? A couple of guys that embarrass themselves at the Masters, Rombo and DeChambeau. Show up here at the PGA, and DeChambeau's an embarrassment again, but Rombo redeemed himself a little bit, aside from, as Tim mentioned, hitting the... Hitting the volunteer in the head with a clop of dirt after he slammed his club. But John Rahm, on the adjusted board right now, I think you got him around 15-1. Are you taking Rahm as a serious threat? Yeah, you got him 16-1. You think he's a serious threat to win this going into the weekend? I saw him outdrive Rory by about 30 yards on one hole in the back nine today. He's hitting it well off the tee.
8: Yeah, he's certainly a threat. He's always going to be a gamer come the weekend. And, yeah, he's definitely one to look out for. He wouldn't be the greatest result for us, so we're not the biggest John Rahm fans. Mm-hmm. But he's definitely one to look out for. It's all going to be a matter of if he can keep his temper down a little bit, I think. He likes to get a little worked up when things aren't going his way. So we'll see if he's able to do that over the weekend.
22: How about Justin Thomas? JT's won the PGA a couple times. 69-69, first 2 days, two strokes back.
8: Yeah, I mean, if he shoots two more 69s, there's a potential that could just do it. It's probably going to take a little bit better than that. But he's definitely golfing his ball right now. And another guy that has a great short game and is able to get up and down. So I imagine he'll be able to kind of grind it out and make sure that he's in a decent position come Sunday morning.
22: All right, so of Nick Bogdanovich's two guys who he's got live, the long shots, Goddard and Smalley, who do you like better going into the weekend?
8: Goddard, no doubt. Nothing against Smalley, but Goddard's got all the wins. And on top of that, he's the best win player on tour. hits the ball about 10 feet off the ground when he wants to and keeps it in play, and also has a great short game. And he made a lot of putts today. So if he can keep that putter hot and keep the ball out of the wind, I think tomorrow's supposed to be the windiest of the 4 days that we'll see this week. So definitely should be interesting to see who can hit greens and get up and down in this wind they're going to face.
21: Sam Cooney, golf odds maker for Circus Sports. The adjusted odds are all up, the matchups as well. So make sure you check that out on the Circa Sports app. Sam, appreciate it as always.
8: Always. You guys have a good night.
21: At SCooney3 is where you can find him on Twitter. How about a 20-0 run to start the second quarter? The San Antonio Spurs up 56-32 right now, Matt. This thing is over right now. 5-0 run, though, for the Minnesota Timberwolves.
22: I mean, now the question is, do you take the T-Wolves plus 21.5 live? Down 24 points. I'm really surprised they're getting blown off the floor like this, but I got to tell you, betting the NBA, I've been a lot more selective this year. Fewer plays, and it's worked out for me. Played the Pistons tonight. I passed on the T-Wolves as home dogs, and right now, damn glad I passed on the T-Wolves.
21: Yeah, I don't know. We'll see if Anthony Edwards finds any life here. Doesn't seem great. 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By the way, VSiN.com, check it out. 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
15: 60-42, don't call it a comeback. Mike Conley, corner three.
21: As you pointed out, Matt, when we were talking off air, yes, the Spurs at one point in this quarter were up by 29 points. They went on a 20-0 run to start the second quarter here. It is 60-42, and hopefully, I tell you what, I mean, it's an elimination game, but man, I hope they don't quit. 16.5 is the number right now. What was it, 21.5 just a little while ago?
22: Yeah, 21.5 live. And I would say this sounds absurd, but if the T-Wolves get this down below 15 by halftime, they got to feel pretty good about that, right? Because that's chopping the lead essentially in half when they were down almost 30. If you go into the locker room down 14, you're still live to win the game.
21: Spurs are shooting 61% from the field, and the Timberwolves are shooting 36% from the field. Anthony Edwards got off to a hot start, but since then has been pretty quiet. How about Terrence Shannon, Naz Reid, and Mike Conley, all off the bench for the Timberwolves, have combined for 28 of the 42 T-Wolves points. So Naz Reid off to a good start here. Good Lord, Rudy. What was that?
22: Shot put it a 14-footer in the lane, not even close off the back iron.
21: Another three coming for the San Antonio Spurs. Man, they are red hot right now. 63-42 lead Harper. For the Spurs as Dylan Harper buries a three. We'll see. Will the T-Wolves, will they battle? Will they be feisty, Matt? We'll see.
22: There's your guy, Anthony Edwards, drives the lane.
21: 9 points. Come on.
22: Hits a little floater, 63-44.
21: Don't quit on me, Ant-Man.
22: All right, so Evan Abrams of the Action Network was on with us tonight, and we talked a little bit about the NFL schedule and some of the advantages and disadvantages for teams, some of the interesting trends that came out of it. And let's take a look at the NFL Week 1 lines, because I thought one of the more interesting notes that Evan Abrams had, and I think this surprised a lot of people, the Chargers laying 10.5 to the Cardinals. Chargers were the first double-digit favorite in Week 1 of the NFL since 2017?
21: Yeah.
22: Or
21: 19. 2019.
22: So 7 years, 2019. And I think when you get to Circa Survivor Week 1, you're going to have, I'm going to say, at least 30% of the entries are going to be on the Chargers in Week 1.
21: So I think you said Chris Massaro, our buddy, has already mapped it out. The thing about the Chargers, if you look at the schedule, they play the Raiders in Week 2, but that's a division game, right? Some people don't like to use Survivor division games. I know it's way too early to say, and injuries could happen. Do you burn the Chargers in Week 1 as a double-digit favorite? They're at home. They're playing the worst team in the NFL, and the Arizona Cardinals are one of the worst teams. They do get the Jets at home in Week 11. As well, the Chargers do. Mm-hmm. And they go to Miami in December, late December. So there are a couple options for the Chargers without looking at all of it. But, yeah, I think that's going to be that'll probably be the number one selection, I would imagine, for Circa Survivor Week 1.
22: Let's say I have 5 entries in Circa Survivor.
21: Mm-hmm.
22: I might use 2 of those on the Chargers in Week 1.
21: You also asked Derek last night, do you use the Lions? I don't think you do. Lions.
22: He said yes. He said don't save the Lions, didn't he?
21: Yeah, that surprises me. The Lions schedule, looking at it, you have them on Thanksgiving against the Bears. You have them on, you don't have them on Christmas. They have the Giants at home on Monday night, December 28th.

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6: The Detroit Pistons won at Cleveland to force a Game 7 of their second round playoff series, which Detroit will host on Sunday. Tonight's final, 115-94. Cade Cunningham, 21 points. James Harden of the Cavs had 23 points, but 8 turnovers. San Antonio eliminated the Timberwolves in a Game 6 at Minnesota, 139-109. Stephon Castle, 32 points, 11 rebounds. Next up, Oklahoma City, which will host Game 1 of the West Final against the Spurs on Monday. OKC's Jalen Williams says he is healthy. He's missed the last 6 games with a strained hamstring. Among the 4 WNBA games, Asia Wilson scored 45 points in Las Vegas' win at Connecticut, 101-94. At the PGA Championship, Maverick McNealy is tied for the lead. Baseball wins for the Padres and Dodgers. Dodger lefty pitcher Blake Snell was scratched from his start with an elbow injury. The team is confident he'll return this year. I'm Steve DeSager.
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8: 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Give us 5 stars. We'll love you forever and ever and ever. Mike and I love putting this content out for you every single night. Well, here we are, the 2 big NBA games of the night. We have 1 Game 7 coming up on Sunday. This is because the San Antonio Spurs absolutely obliterated the Timberwolves, 139-109, winning this series 4-2. And here we are, San Antonio and Oklahoma City, a star-studded Western Conference final from 2 of the smallest markets in the NBA. Who says that parity doesn't work? We kind of saw this coming. Like, once you hit December hit and the Spurs started winning and you saw that Wemby was becoming the best player in the league, it was, well, here's how we're going to end the year. And, well, here we are at the end, and this is how we're going to end the year.

0: 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Comment away. 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I have a, an 8 a.m. game this morning.
1: Oh, boy.
0: We have two. I'm going to miss part of the first game because we do the fellas after this one, Danny D. Yeah. And there's nothing.
1: Sportsy?
0: Yes. And you have filled in at times. There's nothing worse than the 8 a.m. baseball game. Why do they do an 8 a.m. baseball game?
1: Yeah, it's wild. It's
0: horrible. Kids aren't, you shouldn't be playing baseball at 8 a.m. You shouldn't.
1: I'm with you. I don't think it makes much sense. And, you know, they're kids. They got to warm up. They got to get going. You know, like 8 a.m., it doesn't benefit anyone. I understand people are trying to maximize the day. And
0: yeah, you want to get games in. All right. But start at 10. Dude, start at 8 is stupid.
1: No, I'm with
0: stupid.
1: You. I'm with you, brother.
0: It's not just because, you know, listen, I don't care. I'm up anyway. But it's just, you know, the kids are half asleep. It's just dumb. We do the dumbest things in youth sports. I swear to God. At one point, I just want to clean it all up. It's stupid. The stupid things that we do. Why are kids playing football? Explain that to me, AD.
1: Yeah. I'm not a fan of it. I don't support it. I mean, I get it, right? You want to specialize. But again, like we talked about earlier today.
0: But not at 10, right? Like, oh, you want to play fall ball in 16U. All right. I get it. But not at 10 years old.
1: Yeah, no, for sure. Yeah,
0: like,
1: no.
0: Like, these kids can't be playing. But first of all, you burn the kid out at 10. Like, you know, once you hit 13, you're on the big field and, you know, this becomes your life and your passion. Yeah, I'm in. But not up until that.
1: Yeah, it doesn't make much sense to me. Again, I'm a big advocate of, you know,
0: as you just giving it a break. Demonstrated by your AD meeting.
1: Yeah, I think it's really important for their growth. And again, it's too much of a business. It's more of a business than ever. It really grew to this year-round stuff when the money was involved. It's not about the kids' development. And it's a business, and people are chasing it. And everyone thinks they're going to get this, you know, multi-million dollar NIL deal. And they're all chasing that. And then these trainers and leagues are chasing it as well. They're finding ways to make money. And interesting enough, I sent you an Instagram story from a previous player at Penn Charter, this kid Jake West, who's at Northwestern. And he could have went different schools, and he said the fit is what's most important. Like, don't change the name. He went to Northwestern, got on the floor as a freshman, proved himself, and he stayed there and didn't really take NIL to go there, but now he crushed it. And now he got the money and he gets to start, right? So he said, like, for him, it wasn't just chasing the big name and chasing a little bit more money. Think long term. Me and you've talked about it all the time. Fit. Fit's important. And in today's world, you can, you know, people always just chase that, you know, might be $50,000 more, but they might not get on the floor for 2 years or get on the field for 2 years. He went to a place that fit what he wanted academically, what he wanted in his school, and knew he could get on the court also. And it was a great job by him. And he said the biggest problem today is people chase the name or a little bit more money, opposed to thinking about it long term. So he went out and said this on social media. I'm really proud of him because that's the message that we've been preaching all year. On this show, you know?
0: Yeah, it's not just about the bag, right?
1: Yep, don't chase the bag right away. Think this is a marathon. It's not a sprint, brother.
0: I like the messaging about the fit because every place, it's true. Like, you find your place, your own fit. Every kid fits differently wherever you are, right? Like, you know, even though he may have been able to play at, you know, another Big Ten school, Ohio State and Michigan or whatever. It doesn't matter. Like, that was his best fit. Like, that's what's most important.
1: And credit to his parents for, you know, and him for thinking long-term opposed to just the, you know, instant gratification and the biggest possible name so they could post on social media. He said, look, I went for fit, and it worked out for me.
0: Yeah, that's great. Do you see, I just want to quickly, and we can touch on this another time, but do you see a world where high school, college start to use the month of August as real estate?
1: Unfortunately, yes. I don't know if high school because of the way the seasons and state associations are, but definitely college. They're going to move it up. More money. They need it. They need more revenue. Their budgets are huge, getting crushed. They need to find ways to offset it. So I believe college will be the first domino.
0: And it makes sense to start it because you could keep it to yourself.
1: You gotta be, you're already you gotta like that. Claim it.
0: Yeah, that week zero is there. NFL is not. The NFL is going to go more back end.
1: Yeah, for sure. I agree.
0: Right? So the NFL goes more towards March, whereas you have August. And it kind of fits, to be honest with you.
1: Yeah.
0: Now you're going to have to start July training camp.
1: Yeah, for sure. We'll see how that works. But I believe that's what's next.
0: All right. That's going to do it for us. Thanks for hanging. As always, Project NIL. Stay tuned, fellas. Come up next. We are.
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23: In the NBA playoffs second round, the Spurs eliminated Minnesota in Game 6, 139-109. Stephon Castle with 32 points, 11 rebounds. Detroit forced a Game 7, which it will host Sunday after winning at Cleveland Friday night, 115-94. James Harden in defeat, 23 points and 8 turnovers. In the WNBA, 45 points for Asia Wilson in a Las Vegas win at Connecticut. Washington in overtime won at Indiana. Victories for Phoenix and L.A. At the PGA Championship, Maverick McNealy is tied for the lead. To baseball, the Phillies got 3 runs in the 9th and 3 in the 10th to win at Pittsburgh 11-9. 2 more homers for Kyle Schwarber. He has 20. The Braves in 10 innings edge Boston 3-2. Cardinals in 11 won 5-4 over Kansas City. Dodgers won 6-0 at the Angels. Blake

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0: Dallas and Jeff. You know what drives me nuts? Like, I love Jonas, and I love that show. It's a great show. And Jonas Knox is terrific. But it's like, if you guys are going to do W's and L's, I'm going to the liquor store. I'm out. And I'm going, and I hear that take, whatever it is you want to call it, all the time. And listen, do I think W's and L's are stupid? Okay. I get it. Like, it's impossible. We know injuries. We know you don't know what the team's going to be like. I understand that. Like, intellectually, get it. But one of the things that's fun about your team and looking at the schedule and doing W's and L's is it's just an exercise in fun. Why do people feel the need to just pee on that? Like, I don't understand why you just can't let people have fun with that. Like, we know it's not real, and chances are, but you want to talk, just talk about it.
1: I think we should go over 272 games just for Jonas today. Just all of them.
0: I would do that. But we know that it's wasted breath. But there's a lot of wasted breath in the form of entertainment. It's like talking about football. All we care about is I want to imagine, hey, what's going to happen? Yeah, we don't know the state of injuries and the state of players and the million things and factors coming to all this stuff. So there's no crystal ball. But talking about it in May, it's just something fun to talk about. That's absolutely simple as it.
1: Absolutely. Yeah, that's all it is. It's May. Like, what are we going to – me and you aren't breaking down every single thing we saw in sports last night. This is a great way to talk about the season, right? And to break down where we see teams. And look, we have, dude, there's numbers right now for every game in the gambling market. I can find you numbers for every single game. So, yeah, let's talk about the games. It's not, I think there's nothing wrong with breaking down schedule, especially for the teams that, that really we care about, right? You know, and whatnot. So,
0: yeah, I just think, in a big way, it's just, to me, it's just a good excuse to talk about football. All right, that's it. You know what's funny? I had a producer asked me to come up with a treatment for a story. He's like, what story in the NFL has always fascinated you? I'm like, I got a million of them, right? And, we're getting involved. TV and films are even getting bigger into sports, right?
1: Yeah.
0: So I said, I've always loved the story of Lawrence Taylor and Bill Parcells. And one of the reasons why is it comes at a time when football overtook baseball as America's pastime. And, it was interesting. I just want to read you I wrote a paragraph. I just wanted to see what you think, because to me it encapsulated football and the time. The time was like the 80s and 90s. And I said, for nearly a century, baseball had been the country's pastoral religion. Fathers teaching sons beneath summer skies, transistor radios crackling through the open apartment windows, scorecards folded into back pockets. Baseball moved slowly, thoughtfully, like the country once imagined itself. Patient, pastoral, innocent. Football was something else entirely. Football was violence, compression, collision, tribal warfare disguised as entertainment. And in the 1980s, as America became louder, richer, more aggressive, and more addicted to spectacle, the country abandoned the poetry of baseball for the brutality of football. And standing at the center of that transformation was Lawrence Taylor. So that's what I wrote, and I'm curious to see your reaction to that as a football player, as a gladiator.
1: Well, obviously, Lawrence Taylor's ability to hit the quarterback and breaking Theismann's leg, changed, I think. We all seen Blindside. I'm not taking away the plot of Blindside, but like, that changed the way that football was played, right? And it changed the way that we viewed hitting the quarterback and protecting the quarterback. It changed the way that, you know, offensive lines were constructed, defenses were constructed. So it came at a time, obviously, when, to your point, like, football started to take on more of a national relevance. And I absolutely buy that.
0: Yeah, I you know, and the idea that it's this tribal warfare disguised in entertainment, that's why we're all different fans of each team.
1: Yes.
0: Right? And it's, you know, we use the term warfare, and it's, you know, it's not right when there's real wars being played, but we understand it, and we understand the role as human beings that we like, that we love with it. All right, Big Hour coming up next, fellas on Fox.
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18: In the NBA playoffs second round, the Spurs eliminated Minnesota in Game 6, 139-109. Stephon Castle with 32 points, 11 rebounds. Detroit forced a Game 7, which it will host Sunday after winning at Cleveland Friday night, 115-94. James Harden in defeat, 23 points and 8 turnovers. In the WNBA, 45 points for Asia Wilson in a Las Vegas win at Connecticut. Washington in overtime, won at Indiana. Victories for Phoenix and L.A. At the PGA Championship, Maverick McNealy is tied for the lead. To baseball, the Phillies got 3 runs in the 9th and 3 in the 10th to win at Pittsburgh 11-9. 2 more homers for Kyle Schwarber. He has 20. The Braves in 10 innings edge Boston 3-2. Cardinals in 11 won 5-4 over Kansas City. Dodgers won 6-0 at the Angels. Blake Snell out with an elbow injury. I'm Steve DeSager.
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0: 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You'll find today's show posted right after we get off the air. All right. The NFL has released the schedule, and I want to start going over with it because there's so much. And the primetime games, the winners are the Cowboys. Like, we know that, right? The Eagles, the usual suspects. They get all the primetime games, which, to me makes sense.
1: Yes.
0: These are the teams people want to see. So you play the hits.
1: I think people have a hard time understanding this idea. But the Cowboys are the most popular team in the NFL. Bar none. I work for Fox Sports. I do Fox Sports Radio. They're actually not really like the same thing, but it doesn't matter. I get numbers, every quarter if I wanted them. About the favorite, the teams that are clicking the most on the app or the website, right? And it's the Cowboys every month. Cowboys, Yankees, Dodgers, Packers, Chiefs when they're good. It's just Steelers, it's the same teams. And so whether you love them or hate them, you're going to watch the Cowboys play football. And it's probably one or the other. You either love them or you hate them, right? And you want to laugh at the Cowboys when they're bad, and you want to cheer them when they're good, or vice versa. Always been national television. The Giants, I thought, got a lot of primetime games for, we'll see if they are great or not. The Steelers got a ton of, standalone games for some reason.
0: The one I don't get. I know Pittsburgh does well, and they're a great fan base. I respect them and love them, but they're not interesting. Is McCarthy going to make Aaron Rodgers? I'm assuming Rodgers is going to go back. What are they going to do with that offense?
1: So they got prime time, but also got the 4:15 afternoon slot, right? So it sort of is they play the Eagles on Sunday, a 4:25 game. So it's not like a primetime game per se, but it's like the national game on CBS that Sunday afternoon, right? So if you get basically the entire country gets that game except your local, if you have a local team playing, right? So the thing about Pittsburgh though is so fascinating because networks could schedule Pittsburgh knowing what they'd be. And there's a little, they're a flawed team, but you knew what you're getting from a Tomlin team. You don't know what you're getting from a McCarthy team. It's pretty bold to put them in this schedule without knowing what they're going to be, especially a quarterback. And you look at, again, they play Jaguars in week 13 in Jacksonville, Monday Night Football. Who's your quarterback? Is it Rodgers? Is it Drew Aller? Is it Will Howard? That felt aggressive to put them there.
0: Yeah. Yeah, I agree. All right, we open September 9th. Labor Day's late this year, September 7th. And we open on September the 9th, New England, Seattle, the Super Bowl rematch. A lot of debate and consternation.
1: Hate it.
0: A lot of Vrabel talk. I mean, I'm fine with it. I believe, let's go. Super Bowl rematch. I like the Super Bowl rematch.
1: I don't like it for a couple reasons.
0: Okay.
1: One is that... look, there's no, you don't have to make a schedule for someone's feelings. I get that. But it does feel a little bit cruel to have New England lose a Super Bowl and then go to someone's banner night celebrating that loss.
0: I get
1: I think that's a little bit the game's over with. It happened. It's done. But now you have to go to Seattle and you not even won't be on the field to watch it. But you're going to walk in there and the banner's going to be up there. They just put the banner up. It feels a little bit unnecessary to do that to New England. The Vrabel talk's going to be there. It's going to have to be addressed. I think that game one should be celebrating the Super Bowl champion, not talking about the coach of the other team and the scandal that's surrounding that coach. I just think the Bears should have been the team to play that game. I think that would have been the easy solution to all this. Focus on the football, focus on Seattle. We also just saw this game 5 months ago. I wanted to give me a different game starting next season.
0: Really? I don't feel that.
1: I would have taken the Bears. The Bears, how about that? It would have been great. Caleb Williams, Seattle. It would have been a great game. I'm not saying this won't be a great game, but why is this game be any different than we just saw the Super Bowl? Like, what's changed in these teams that matters so much that this game won't be the exact same game we just saw?
0: Yeah.
1: In theory, A.J. Brown makes the game different. I get that, but...
0: I mean, you know, we'll see it hold up. Protection, if the protection can hold up.
1: I don't know. I just think we could have a better game. But I'm not.
0: The Chicago thing, I feel you. I mean, do I think it's a better game? Probably. But the idea of the rematch, I don't know.
1: Well, the rematch has to happen because it's on the schedule.
0: There's something cool about starting the season where you ended. There's something, you know, about the bookend. You know,
1: it's only the third time they've done this, by the way. Super Bowl rematch week one. It doesn't happen very often.
0: No.
1: People think it does. It doesn't.
0: Well, they used to do like a weird kind of NFC championship or AFC championship rematch. Anyway, that's it. We'll take a quick TO. We'll come right back and attack it. Fellas on Fox. We are Fox
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22: The Pistons won to force a Game 7 when they'll be hosting the Cavs to end the second round of the NBA playoffs. Pistons Friday night won at Cleveland 115-94, and the Cavs had been 6-0 at home this postseason. San Antonio eliminated the Timberwolves at Minnesota 139-109. Game 1 of the West Final Monday, Spurs at OKC. By the way, Jalen Williams of Oklahoma City says he's healthy. He missed the last six games with a strained hamstring. In the WNBA, 45 points for Asia Wilson in a Las Vegas victory at Connecticut. Washington in overtime won at Indiana. At the PGA Championship, Maverick McNeely is tied for the lead. The NHL was off Friday. In baseball, wins for the Padres and the Dodgers. Dodger lefty Blake Snell was scratched from his start with an elbow injury. No decision yet on surgery. Cardinals in 11 beat the Royals. I'm Steve DeSager.
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0: We are back on the Fellas. Jeff Schwartz, alongside as usual, to end every show, the brain. All right, brain. NHL playoffs tonight. Montreal and Buffalo. Great series so far. Game six tonight at home. Do you have a play for us in hockey tonight?
1: You know, I looked at a very good series. And again, it's funny that this series is kind of shows what I've always said throughout life, Jeff. I always like taking the road teams in these games because hockey home ice, while people want to pay for it, really is just not there. I like the Sabres getting around plus 155-ish. I like the Sabres against Montreal. Now, I know they got absolutely torched in game five. But again, I see these games as closer to 50-50. And if you want to give me a big price because I'm not at home, I'll gladly take it. I think the Sabres are very live getting a big price.
0: Looking ahead to Wednesday, there's a fantastic Western Conference between the Avalanche and the Knights. Any thoughts on series price? Or any, this does feel like a seven-game series. I could see maybe the Avalanche winning in six, but it does feel like a series that might go the distance.
1: Yeah, look, I like Colorado to advance. I do. Now, again, they've had some goaltending issues, which is real. But I do think they are the better team. I think we're, in my opinion, like kind of like OKC was on a collision course to be in the conference finals against the Spurs. I think we're going to be on a collision course Stanley Cup finals, in my opinion at least, of the Avalanche against the Hurricanes. I think those are the two best teams. I think they will win the series. And I actually do think it will be in six or less. I think they're better than Vegas. Now, Vegas is playing quite well. I get it. But I think Colorado just has such an array of talent, Jeff. I think they find a way to get it done, and I think they do win the series in six or less.
0: They can score so quickly. They just
1: unbelievable. It's unbelievable. That game when they were down at the end, they scored two goals, boom, boom. Like, it's just, phenomenal.
0: They're down 3-0, and I thought about taking them live on the money line. And I took them over 3.5 goals, so I at least made some money in that game, thinking that they would have to score. I've had some fun. I had the under in two of those games, in game two and game five, and both got beat on empty net goals with under 10 seconds left. That's always the hockey worst. Unders worst, are yeah. hard to wager on. So just
1: Jeff, 100%
0: worth noting on. And then I had a Montreal to have you can wager on BetMGM. Like, you can wager on a specific team to have empty net goals. So if I feel like a team is going to win, sometimes I'll put some money in that. Like, I had last game, Canadians, sure. I thought we were going to win, empty net goal, like 3-1. They had 6 minutes of empty net time. Wow. I didn't even get close. But nonetheless, no one cares about my gambling losses. Turn to golf today.
1: I do, Jeff. That's not true. I do.
0: You do. There's also one last night. You go to my Twitter, at Jeff Schwartz. I had Caitlin Clark to have a double-double. She had 32 points and 8 assists. Come to find out, they didn't count 2 passes that she made for jump shots as assists. I don't know if that's a stat correction going to happen, but like, you threw the ball to the player, and the player shot the 3 without dribbling, and they didn't count either one of those. So hopefully we have some stat corrections.
1: That is, hopefully so. That is awful. Oh my gosh. Yeah, that is, in the NBA, Jeff, there's actually, I don't know, the WNBA, you could actually send an email, like our Twitter thing. There's a site kind of, you could do that, and I know people will do it, and they'll send for a correction. Don't know how it works in the WNBA, though, but gosh, that seems pretty bad.
0: It is what it is. Turning to golf, PGA Championship round 3 and round 4. Scheffler still the favorite, even though he has not played terribly great. Yeah. Very bunched up group at the top. I had Scheffler to be the round 1 leader, right? And dead heat rules apply. I think I ended up losing money, even though he won round 1 because 7 guys tied.
1: Yeah, it was like 9-way tie or whatever that guy was.
0: Just like, nonetheless, any thoughts on PGA today?
1: I mean, look, it's such a jumbled leaderboard. I really, like, again, one thing I've learned, at least in my gambling career, is speaking for me, I know it's fun to pick the guy to win. I get it. And it is, right? You want to pick that needle in the haystack of that. But what I find is much more money-making, in my opinion, is betting top 10s, top 20s, top 30s. Not as sexy, not as fun, not those crazy payouts. But it's, Jeff, it's so freaking hard to win a golf tournament. It is, only one person does it right, and it is so difficult. So look, do I think the most likely winner is Scottie Scheffler? Yes, but again, good luck trying to pick out one winner when there's like 20 guys within 2 shots, it looks like. So I just stick with, now, Jeff, just doing like top 20s and stuff like that, as opposed to trying to find a winner. It's too hard.
0: Yeah, I have Scheffler top 10, I think, at minus 110. That's probably my biggest wager of the tournament. So I thought it was a decent number.
1: To me, that has merit. And to me, that has merit. And that's something you don't, if he just plays okay, you're going to win, as opposed to he has to think everything has to go right. And if one guy just gets hot, you lose. You know, I'd much rather have bets like that and get a little less of a payday, or a lot less, you know, lot less of a payday, but at least you win versus trying to always just win a tournament too hard, in my opinion.
0: Are you ready to lose money on the Jets at Titans in week one of the NFL season? Titans favored by 3. I'm a Jets plus 3. Give it to me right now.
1: Yeah, I mean, it's funny. When I guess these lines, yeah, I thought that line would be closer to 1.5. So, yeah, I'm on the Jets side. I think that line is too high. I agree with you fully.
0: Have you made any week one wagers yet? The full slate out right now. DK, I think, has wagers for every game for the entire season.
2: Yeah.
0: Up. Have you done anything yet?
1: I have. It's funny. I'm actually in the Bahamas for a wedding. I have not as of yet, although I do have a boatload, and I mean a boatload of NFL season win bets, over-unders, stuff like that. I have a ton on. But I will, I'm sure, be attacking the game one stuff. Again, hopefully within the limits. But for me, Jeff, a lot of this is not only betting it, but being able to get down, you know, not to sound like a pig, but decent limits.
0: I get it. I understand.
1: And sometimes it's gotten hard. You know, people like rush to bet this stuff, and it hurts me because it's like, you know, but can I want to, if I can't get down a decent amount, like, why am I doing it? I'd rather gamble a little bit, wait, hopefully these limits go up, and then I can bet them for more. And that's kind of what I'm hoping to do.
0: 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Favorite win total. What team?
1: Oh, my gosh. My favorite job. All right. I'm going to give you Green Bay under 10.5.
0: Great. All right. Enjoy your time in the Bahamas. We'll talk to you next week as usual. This has been The Fellas. Next up is Countdown, Brian O, Rich Orenberger, and Jared Smith. Have a great weekend of watching sports, listening to the radio. We'll talk to you guys next week. Take care, everyone.
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34: 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Plenty to get to here. We've got a decisive Game 7 coming up on Sunday between the Cavs and the Pistons. The Cavs unable to finish off the series at Rocket Arena on Friday night. Had a chance at home in an elimination game. 4.5-point favorite. Unable to get the job done. So now we've got Game 7 coming up here on Sunday. That just simply means more rest for the New York Knicks, who have not played since May 10th. So we'll talk about Game 7 coming up here. And then also, if the Cavs are able to win on Sunday, kind of some thoughts on the New York Knicks here and the rest of the NBA playoff picture as well. Coming up after that, we'll talk about the Preakness Stakes over at Laurel Park. We got a lot of picks over at VSiN.com. The card already are about to be underway here for today over in Maryland. But you know, the Preakness, obviously the big one here today, the second leg of the Triple Crown. Three Kentucky Derby runners are in the field for the Preakness Stakes, which is the biggest field we've had since 2011. 14 horses at the starting gate. Some notes on some of them. And, of course, my favorite for that race coming up in the next segment. NFL schedule came out on Thursday night. So we'll talk about the Browns and the Bengals and what lies ahead for them, and also some other kind of quirky nuggets about this year's NFL schedule. Then the last segment, we'll talk baseball. We'll talk about the Reds and the Guardians. Everybody about 43, 44 games into the season now. So kind of talk about where things stand with those two teams. And, of course, the rest of this weekend for the Ohio Cup as the Kentucky Reds, as Cleveland's social media team kind of termed them here in Cleveland, to take on the Guardians for this weekend. Before I dive too deep into today's show, I want to let you know Over at VSiN.com, we're running one of our top specials of the year. 14 months for the price of 12 and a discounted price of 12. Usually our annual subscription is $240, $20 a month for that. But right now, $190.

Philadelphia, sweeping that series in four games, winning the final game by 30, winning game one in blowout fashion as well, winning game three by 14. You know, would the Knicks just rather keep on playing? Or, you know, do they like this downtime late in the season? I mean, it's a long year, a lot of travel, you know, back-to-backs, 3-4s, 5-7s, 4-6s, stuff like that. You know, sometimes it's just a good thing to kind of be able to sit and hang around and just chill. At the same time, it can be difficult to flip the switch and, you know, get back to business and get back to doing what it is that you need to do. Speaking of what it is that you need to do for the Cavs, I mean, look, it's quite simple here in game seven. Somebody's got to make some shots and somebody's got to take care of the basketball. You know, we have seen throughout the course of this series here, both James Harden and Donovan Mitchell really struggle to shoot the basketball. And, you know, for the Cavs, I mean, this is a team that takes a lot of three-point shots, right? I talked about this last week on the show. You have a very modernized style of offense with Kenny Atkinson, and that has a big reliance on shooting threes. And, you know, I mean, you're talking about 25 made threes through five games for Mitchell and Harden. And, of course, you know, we saw what happened there in game six. And it's not good enough. You know, they're going to have to find a way to make some threes here in this decisive game seven. And, you know, they shot the ball well in game five. And that's why they were ultimately able to prevail there in overtime. But the Cavs did not shoot well in the first two games of this series. You know, losing both of those games by 10, they really had problems shooting the basketball in those games up there in the Motor City, where, you know, in the first game, the Cavs 37% from three, but, you know, they kind of started hot and then sort of tailed off a little bit. Also in that first game, Harden 1 of 7 from three. At least Mitchell was 4 for 10, but you're talking about 5 of 17 from three in game one for your top two players. Then you look at game two and they shot 22% from three, and Mitchell and Harden combined 2 for 13. So we're talking about what? 7 for 30 from three in those first two games. Yeah, we saw a little bit of a correction in game five, and that's what they needed to put themselves in position to have a chance to close out this series. But of course, unable to do so. Now they got to go back on the road in a hostile environment, an environment where really haven't shot the ball particularly well. And you know, it's going to be one of those things for Cleveland where I'm really interested in seeing, you know, what you get out of Donovan Mitchell. You know, 1 of 8 from three. Even though the Cavs shot 40% from three in game five, Harden and Mitchell were combined 4 for 18. So those guys have not shot the ball well on the road here in this series. And that's why it was so critical to win game six at home. And I'm not saying that the Cavs can't win game seven. And, you know, obviously the line saying that this is basically a coin flippy type of game here for the right to go on and face the Knicks. But when you give yourself an opportunity at home in the playoffs, a closeout game, you have to take advantage of that. And it's especially important with the way that the Cavs have shot the ball in those three games in Detroit throughout the course of this series. And look, you know, maybe there's something to be said, right, about trying to push a little bit harder for home court advantage in the regular season. I mean, the Pistons just had an absurd record. So, you know, maybe we can't really make that argument this year. And the Celtics are out too. You know, the Celtics, a team that takes a lot of three-pointers as well. And they were the number two seed and, you know, still got bounced there in the first round. But, you know, for the Cavs, again, just a major lost opportunity there in game six, not being able to finish that off. Now, let's say that they do win game seven on the road here and advance to take on the Knicks. I do not like this matchup at all for Cleveland in this series. You know, for the Pistons, very, very reliant on Cade Cunningham. The team goes as Cade Cunningham goes. And while that's true to a degree about the Knicks and Jalen Brunson, the supporting cast is just much stronger for this Knicks team. You know, Mikal Bridges, Karl Anthony Towns, OG Anunoby, Josh Hart, Miles McBride, all six of those players averaging double figures in that series against the Hawks, or against the 76ers, excuse me. And, you know, all of those guys contributing as well in the series against the Hawks. You know, the Knicks just have so many different scoring options, and that's going to be a difficult thing for Cleveland. The other thing for Cleveland here is, you know, we've seen them struggle on the perimeter to shoot the ball. We've also seen them struggle on the perimeter to defend the three-point line.

And another example of Harden's age, maybe catching up with him a little bit, of Mitchell, you know, again, struggling his way through his regular season usage once we get to the playoffs. That's going to be a big thing for the Cavs this offseason, is trying to figure out, you know, can they get a 1B or a 2A and a 2B to kind of help out Donovan Mitchell here? And I kind of thought James Harden would be that guy, but, you know, for Harden, just, you know, turning the ball over in ISO, not really making, you know, his distance shots, making some bad decisions with the basketball, kind of pressing a little bit, it almost seems like. They're going to have to figure something out for next season. And whether that means kind of tearing it all down and sort of blowing it all up and rebuilding it, I don't know. But when you look at the Knicks and how, you know, multiple guys can shoot threes, multiple guys can slash and get to the rim, multiple guys share the basketball, the Cavs don't have that. And I think when you look at this Knicks team and when you look at this body of work that they've had throughout the course of the postseason here, you can see why they're so difficult to match up with. And quite frankly, I mean, look, the Thunder have been the favorites and really the odds on favorite, you know, to win the NBA title throughout the course of the postseason here. The Knicks at least have a chance to kind of compete with them. Now, you're going to be asking a lot of Karl Anthony Towns to try to slow down Chet Holmgren, and it's going to be very hard to slow down SGA, no matter who you are. But the Knicks are fairly well equipped to make that a series. Neither the Cavs nor the Pistons are. And that's going to be, you know, kind of, I think, the storyline here. And look, I mean, I think that the Cavs do win game seven. This is going to be a quick series against the Knicks. I think the Knicks win this in five games. If Cleveland can push it to six, I'll be kind of impressed. Maybe even a sweep in play here as well. Possibly the gentleman's sweep. You know, the Cavs get one at home and the Knicks finish it off in game five. But between the rest and just the overall composition of this Knicks team, I just don't see how Cleveland matches up. I mean, the Cavs have spent a lot of energy here just to get to this point. And for the Knicks, you know, not only did they sweep the series against Philadelphia, as I mentioned, three of those games were blowouts. And the last game was a 30-point win. First game was a 49-point win. They didn't spend a lot of energy, you know, in that series. And now they continue to store energy. I think if the Cavs can come out and win game one, or the Pistons, if that's who ends up advancing, win game one and maybe put a little bit of pressure on the series, possibly it's a different story. But if the Knicks come off the shelf and just smoke whoever, you know, emerges from this Cavs-Pistons series in game one, it's going to be real quick. And I think there's a higher likelihood of that happening than anything else. So I think we're looking at a Knicks-Thunder final, and I think it's kind of elementary at this point in time. We'll shift gears and talk about the Preakness after this break.

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15: 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It's the Vegas Sports and Information Network over at VSIN.com. I'm the managing editor, Adam Burke, over there at the website. So glad to be with you on today's program. Talked about the NBA playoffs and the Cavs in the first segment. Now we're going to really shift gears and talk about the Ponies. the Preakness Stakes at Laurel Park here today. Lots of insight and analysis from our in-house VSiN people on the Preakness Stakes, but also from our friends at Daily Racing Form. So shout out to them. They've been great with supplying us content really throughout the Triple Crown season. You know, the road to the Kentucky Derby as well, giving us daily picks across the country. But then, of course, really honing in on, you know, some of these marquee races that we have, a lot of the different stakes races. And that'll continue throughout the course of the summer over there at the website. And I would encourage you to head to vsin.com, check out our subscription options. Again, I mean, I'm kind of biased, right? Because I sort of run the whole operation over there. But definitely a lot of great content, not only with horse racing, not only with the NBA, but with Major League Baseball. The NFL schedule release, going to have some thoughts on that in the next segment. Already put together my list of winners and losers from a schedule standpoint over there at vsin.com. So plenty of content for that. And, you know, we cover UFC, we cover golf, we cover NASCAR, NHL playoffs, still chugging along. A lot of stuff, a lot of content being posted over there at the website. And by the way, if you like this show, and I really hope that you do, we have a 24/7 broadcast channel with our VSiN network, our studio based out of the Circa Resort and Casino in downtown Las Vegas. So if you're coming out here at any point in time, stop by, say hi, wave to our hosts, all that kind of thing. We have 16 hours of live programming a day. We do run some overnight replays and stuff like that. Some best of programming to let the equipment cool down and all those kinds of things. 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And also, we're on more than 400 radio stations across the United States. So thank you so much to the listeners, to the program directors, to the decision makers for carrying our VSiN programming, and specifically here for those ones across the Buckeye State carrying this VSiN Saturday betting hour. All right, so let's talk about the Preakness Stakes here. And three runners from the Kentucky Derby are in the field for this one. From the number two post, Ocelli, who hit the board as a 70-1 shot to win in the Kentucky Derby, wound up finishing third. Tyler Gaffalione getting the ride on that one. Much smaller price here in the 6-1 range at Laurel Park. Robusta, 30-1 for Doug O'Neill. Did not run a good race at all in the Kentucky Derby. 14th out of the 18 starters, 17.5 lengths behind winner Golden Tempo. And the other one here from the Kentucky Derby is Incredibolt, who's going to come from the outside. Short price on him. Ran okay in the Kentucky Derby. Not too bad. About 24-1 in that one. A much shorter price here, around 5-1 in the Preakness Stakes. I will say, this is, while we don't have the potential for a Triple Crown here with Golden Tempo not in the race, and we're going to have one hell of a field for the Belmont coming up at Aqueduct on 3 weeks from today. We're going to have a phenomenal field of racehorses for that one. This is a very wide open race. This is, while we don't have the Triple Crown allure, we have a pretty wide open race here where I think a lot of different things could happen. You know, I mean, you have one of the best jockeys in the game in Luis Saez running for trainer Todd Fincher on the number seven, The Hell We Did. You've got the number one, Taj Mahal, with a local rider based at Laurel Park and Sheldon Russell, a guy that, I mean, he knows this track inside and out. And when you think about, kind of to draw a parallel to golf, guys that know their way around Augusta National, guys that know every blade of grass there, tend to have success on an annual basis. So Russell's going to be a guy who knows what slot he wants to be in, what kind of race he wants to run. Because here's the thing about Taj Mahal. A couple of things, really. One is, son of Nyquist, right? Nyquist, a very good runner, a Kentucky Derby winner, in fact. So, you know, mile and 3/16 should not be an issue for Taj Mahal here. Would have to be the first non-Kentucky bred horse to win the Preakness Stakes. It's a Maryland bred horse. Husband and wife team. The husband, Sheldon, is the rider. Wife Brittany is the trainer. And obviously, you know, we just had Sherry DeVoe, the first female trainer to win the Kentucky Derby. We'll see if Brittany Russell can follow in those very esteemed footsteps here with the Preakness. But I like Taj Mahal here. There's not a whole lot of speed at the outset of this race. Taj Mahal is a pace setter, wants to get out there and run. Again, with Nyquist in the bloodline, the distance is not really that big of a deal. And if he can get out front, if Russell can get out front and beat everybody else out of the gate, avoid the bumping and the traffic and everything behind him, and really allow this horse to settle in, get that big break, kind of keep pace a little bit, you know, set the pace or be very close to the pace, and then be able to finish strong with Taj Mahal. I think that's the path to victory here. And that is the horse that I do like the most in this race is Taj Mahal from the number one post. There are some other interesting ones here as well that are not Kentucky Derby runners. And another one that wants to be up near the front of the pack. And this is going to be an interesting ride for Jose Ortiz, who did win the Derby atop Golden Tempo. Steve Asmussen, the trainer here of Chip Honcho, coming out of the sixth post. Ortiz is obviously one of the world-class riders that's out there, maybe the best rider now on the planet. Him and his brother, Arad Ortiz, very, very strong riders. And this is another horse that kind of wants to be up towards the front. Now, the question is, how quickly can he get there with some of the traffic in this race? Because, again, 14 horses in the Preakness, while it's not 20 like we see in the Kentucky Derby, it is the biggest Preakness field we've had in 15 years. So these horses are not accustomed to running in these crowded fields. So the ride for Jose Ortiz is going to be critically important here on Chip Honcho. This is a good horse. This is a very good horse. But how much traffic is he going to run into? Can he get out there and be within earshot, I guess we'll say, of the pace setter, whether that's Taj Mahal or somebody else? If he's too far back, he's not really billed as a significant closer. But if he's up there at the front and can kind of run in line with everybody, then that's where he's got his best chance to win. So Chip Honcho is going to be a very interesting horse here in this race because he'll help with setting the pace. But also, you know, if he gets stuck back, it's going to be a problem. He's got to be up front. He's got to be forward. And if he's unable to get there, that's going to change the complexion of this race quite a bit, I think, and really open things up for Taj Mahal, as well as another stalker in Iron Honor. 9-2 on the morning line. Chad Brown, the trainer. Flavian Pratt, the rider. Nyquist, once again, in the bloodline here. This is an interesting one because there's a lot of love for Iron Honor. Really, really good bloodline, a good-looking horse, great connections with the trainer and the jockey. At the same time, though, ran seventh in the Wood Memorial, not a great run at all. Doesn't really have the top-end speed figures that some of the other horses in this race do have. Now, Iron Honor is taking off the blinkers, which I think is kind of interesting. You know, I mean, what will the focus level of this horse be? In particular, having to come from an outside post, from the nine post, and navigate through that traffic, the bumping and, you know, getting cut off and all these different types of things. It's very hard for these horses. And something else, too, is that, you know, with this race in particular, a lot of horses that are kind of, you know, either unproven at the graded stakes level or inconsistent or just haven't shown well when they've been in those types of races. And three-year-old horse races, it's tough to know what you're going to get, right? As a two-year-old, they're pretty immature. They can kind of, you know, take some wonky trips and stuff like that. As a three-year-old, if they lock in, that's when you wind up getting some of these, you know, elite-level horses. In this race, while it is a bunch of three-year-olds, you know, not really as esteemed as, first of all, last year's class in the Triple Crown, but not even as esteemed as the Kentucky Derby field, which kind of wound up being a bit of a dud with Golden Tempo, you know, winning that race at the price that he did. So that's another wrinkle thrown into this race here where, you know, Incredible, for example, won the Virginia Derby at Colonial Downs, right? Not a particularly great prep race. And of course, we saw that running sixth in the Kentucky Derby. So there's a lot of possibilities here in this race for a lot of different horses, even some double digit shots to maybe hit the board. You know, do we see Great White, who was supposed to run in the Derby, got scratched because he had a bit of a scare, you know, right there as he was heading into the gate, kind of got rattled a little bit, wound up dropping his rider, falling over for John Ennis and Alex Achard. He's going to run out of the 13 post. I mean, that's a horse that, you know, was also eligible, but technically ended up qualifying for the Kentucky Derby. what kind of ride are we going to get out of him? There's a lot of question marks in this race, to be sure. But as I said at the top, Taj Mahal is the one for me. Coming from that one post, I think he's the best horse in the field. The rail draw is not as bad at Laurel Park, not as bad in this race. And I think Sheldon Russell gets one for his wife, Brittany. And we have another female trainer winning a Triple Crown race. We'll talk NFL schedule release after this break on the VSiN Saturday Betting Hour.
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13: 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I know a lot of people probably aren't thinking about the NFL quite yet, but when something as big as the schedule release comes out, you get all the cool social media things that those marketing and social media teams put together. It's fun, right? You know, it's good to kind of start thinking ahead to the upcoming season. Obviously, there are a lot of pieces and parts that still need to fall into place for a lot of teams. We'll have some position battles throughout training camp. We'll have OTAs and stuff like that coming up here in the summer as well. But it's always good to not only get a lay of the land, but also get an idea of how these teams are being priced. Get an idea of some of the market ratings that are out there for these teams. So we'll talk about the Browns and the Bengals specifically here, but there are some other things I want to talk about with the schedule release, including my teams that I believe are winners and losers here with the schedule release, and how we can maybe look to monetize some of those things here in terms of the futures market. Like I've said a couple of times here, 14 months for the price of 12. Over at VSiN.com to become a VSiN Pro subscriber, $199 for 14 months. So that would be, let's see, I guess I'm not very good at math right now. That would be $14 a month to become a VSiN Pro subscriber. Guarantee you waste money on something other than that, that you could just do and, you know, learn how to become a sharper sports bettor. Learn how to become better across all of the sports betting markets, not just the NFL, not just the NBA or the NHL or Major League Baseball, but all of the sports betting markets that we cover over there at the website. Just talk about the Preakness. In the previous segment, we got a ton of horse racing coverage on the regular, not just for the Triple Crown races, over there at the website as well. And if you like what you hear on this show, we got a 24/7 broadcast channel. 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So we like to be that second screen experience. You're watching a game. You want to hear some analysis of that game while it's going on. Well, put the game on, mute the game, and listen to our VSiN people on that 24/7 broadcast channel. All right, so the NFL schedule release, look, you know, it's kind of funny that the schedule gets released at 8 p.m. Eastern time, but there were leaks all day long. We knew the international games all in advance of the full schedule coming out, but all 272 games are out, have been scheduled. We know start times for most of them. Obviously, week 17 and 18, a little bit different in terms of which games get flexed to Saturday, you know, which games get flexed into prime time that matter more, stuff like that. But we have a pretty good idea now of what's going on with the schedule here in its entirety. So let's take a look at Cincinnati first, because again, I think a team that definitely has a higher upside than what we're seeing with the Browns coming into the season here. As you look at the season win total market for these two teams, Bengals 9.5 over -140 at DraftKings, the Browns 6.5 under -125. And while the Browns had a terrific draft, I mean, you know, will it be Deshaun Watson, who hasn't played since October of 2024? Will it be Shedeur Sanders? Does Dylan Gabriel even make the team? Is he a practice squad player? Does he just get released? Who knows what's going to happen here with that quarterback position? But we do know what's going to happen with the quarterback position for the Bengals, so long as Joe Burrow ends up healthy throughout the course of the season here. And again, that season win total 9.5. The Ravens are 11.5, so they are your division favorite at -115. The Bengals +210. Browns are 16-1 to win the AFC North. So definite long shot there. The Bengals 22-1 to win the Super Bowl. The Browns are 150-1. So well down the board. Ravens +950, and the Pittsburgh Steelers pretty far down the board here as well. Again, obviously, you know, still kind of figuring out what's going to happen with that roster, but they are 50-1 with Mike McCarthy taking the reins there. So as far as the Bengals schedule goes, they will play in Madrid. That will be coming up in week 9. They'll take on Atlanta. That is technically a road game for the Bengals, so they do get their full allotment of home games here. They're not giving one up to a game in Europe. But what's really interesting to me is that the Bengals have their bye in week 6. They're going to have their game in Madrid. Then they're going to come back and play against Pittsburgh, a very important divisional game, without a week off. You know, usually we see teams go overseas. They wind up taking their bye week and kind of reset and, you know, get back accustomed to their usual routines and all of that. Not the case here for Cincinnati. They're going to come right back to the States and end up taking on Pittsburgh. They go to Pittsburgh in week 3, opening up at home with Tampa Bay, a couple of roadies, Houston and Pittsburgh. Then they take on Jacksonville at home, then go on the road to Miami before that bye week. But I do think, you know, I mean, Tampa Bay at home, some moving parts here for the Buccaneers. Mike Evans no longer on the team. Houston's a tough game, no question about that. Pittsburgh's always a tough game. But you're getting Jacksonville at home. Miami on the road is a very winnable game. The Bengals have a chance to get off to a pretty good start here. Now, of course, they play 5 games, then have the bye. So they've got a lot of games coming up after their 1 week off. And, of course, we'll see if the NFL eventually adds another week to the regular season and a second bye week, but they have not done it yet here for this season. There are 4 standalone games, 3 primetime games for the Bengals here. Of course, they're 1 international game as well. The schedule, I don't think, is bad. You know, late in the season, they play on the road at Carolina, at Indianapolis, do play in Cleveland in week 13, but not really looking at the prospects of a whole lot of bad weather games. You know, it might be cold in Cincinnati. That's definitely a thing as they play Baltimore and Cleveland to finish up the season. But I think something that is interesting is that Baltimore game is on Thursday night. That week 17 game might be a real big one in terms of the AFC North standing. So we'll see. It is a home game, but that Thursday night game definitely could throw a wrench and a wrinkle into some things here for the Bengals. no position, no play on 9.5 as of yet for this team. I'll probably have one as we get closer to the season, but it is good to have the schedule in front of us and kind of see, you know, the way that things are shaking out. But the one thing I will say that's kind of interesting here is that the Bengals only play consecutive home games once this season, and it will be weeks 17 and 18, taking on Baltimore and Cleveland. Otherwise, they do not have back-to-back home games at any point this season. Do play back-to-back road games twice, weeks 2 and 3, and also weeks 15 and 16. As far as Cleveland goes, they start on the road with a couple of games down in the Sunshine State. They play Jacksonville and Tampa Bay. Obviously, Browns fans wishing those games were probably in November or December when they could, you know, get out of town and go warm up a little bit down in Florida. An interesting start to the season, right? Tampa Bay, a team in a bit of transition. Jacksonville, one of the hottest teams in the league, the tail end of the regular season last year, started things out 4-3, but exceptionally well the rest of the way for first-year head coach Liam Cohen. Browns get Carolina at home in week 3. They got Pittsburgh on Thursday Night Football in week 4. And then, you know, after the Jets in week 5, pretty tough stretch. They host Baltimore. They play 3 straight road games, Tennessee, Pittsburgh, who will be coming back from Paris, and then New Orleans before taking on Houston and then hitting the bye, where they have 3 straight home games after that against Vegas, Cincinnati, and Atlanta. So in terms of the Browns season win total here, sitting at 6.5, you kind of have a tale of 3 seasons. The first 5 weeks, pretty manageable. Weeks 6 through 10 are brutal. Week 11, bye. And then after that, you know, week 12 through week 18, not that bad. I mean, they do play on the road at Baltimore and at Cincinnati, but they go on the road to the Giants. That's probably going to be a winnable game. They host the Colts in week 17, an indoor team. That's a very winnable game. So the Browns have a chance, I think. And obviously, again, it depends on how this quarterback thing kind of shakes out. But they're a very talented team on offense, a very talented team on defense. If they get any semblance of quarterback play, I think they can go over 6.5 here with the way that this schedule is composed. You know, I mean, the way that they have the home games right after the bye and the early part of the season, maybe they can sneak up on Pittsburgh a little bit, who's playing back-to-back division games in weeks 3 and 4. Again, as I mentioned, coming back from Paris, the Steelers have to play the Browns without a week off. There's some opportunity here for the Browns to overachieve a little bit. But again, I think it kind of depends on who is going to be the signal caller here for this team. So who are some winners and losers in terms of the schedule? Well, I think Pittsburgh is one of the losers here. Hard to find a lot of spots where they have a big advantage. Week 1, take on the Falcons and Kevin Stefanski. So we'll see how that goes. We'll see how Mike McCarthy kind of adjusts to this team. In week 2, they face a Patriots team coming off of extra rest as they open the season on Wednesday night. Week 3, they do have an edge over the Bengals, but then that short week game in Cleveland, the Paris game, after their bye, they play back-to-back road games. They host Denver on a short week. They play on Black Friday. You know, I think that Pittsburgh, even though they only changed time zones twice, one of them being in Paris, they've, you know, 6 standalone games, 4 in primetime, 3 sets of back-to-back road games. I don't really like their schedule at all. Another schedule I don't like, with a team with maybe a little bit of local flair, is Buffalo. They're at Miami and they're home against the Jets in their final 2 games, but Buffalo had one of the easiest schedules in the NFL last year. Didn't really take advantage of it. This year, it's much, much more difficult. They don't have any cold weather games late in the year against warm weather teams. A very tough schedule for Buffalo. I'm going to talk some more NFL schedule after this break we got to take on the VSiN Saturday, heading out.
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13: 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I'm your host, Adam Burke, and I'm the managing editor over at VSiN.com. And I want to continue what I was talking about prior to the break here, because I wrote this up over there at VSIN.com. The NFL schedule release on Thursday night, some of the winners and losers, I think, coming out of how those games are sequenced. We knew all the opponents already, but now we know when those games are going to be played. And as I mentioned, kind of rolling up against the break there, I think Pittsburgh is one of the schedule losers. I think they have a very, very difficult schedule here. A lot of tough situational spots for them, playing a game in Paris, coming back and playing a division game right away. Again, they only changed time zones twice, but six standalone games, four primetime games, three back-to-back road sets. Pretty tough schedule, I think, here for the Steelers. And as I said before I got interrupted by the commercial break there, the Bills have a tough schedule. You know, the Bills had a really easy schedule last year. I think a lot of us believed it was the easiest schedule in the NFL. They don't have that this year. They play four sets of back-to-back road games. Two of them are short weeks. They got to go to Denver on Christmas. That's a tough run. They got a Saturday game against the Bears. They play Sunday Night Football against Green Bay prior to that. A short week with Kansas City coming to town on Thanksgiving. That's a really tough schedule. And again, I think that the other thing for Buffalo is none of their late season home games give them a weather advantage. They don't play any teams that are unaccustomed to the cold, with the snow and the bitter cold temperatures there in Buffalo. So I think it's a very tough schedule for the Bills. Another team I think has a bad schedule is Dallas. So Dallas starts with the Giants and the Commanders. And I think it's all downhill from there. They play in Rio de Janeiro in week three. They go on the road in week four and take on Houston. No bye week, obviously, with that international game being so early in the season. And then in week five, they play Tampa Bay at home, but on a Thursday night. So that's a really tough stretch, weeks three through five for the Cowboys here. They don't have their bye until week 14. They're tied with the Cardinals for the latest bye week. They got to play the Rams after that. And even some of their winnable games kind of come in compromising schedule situations. So I think Pittsburgh, Buffalo, and Dallas are three of the big losers here in terms of the schedule draw. As far as the winners go, well, both Florida teams, I think, got pretty favorable schedules here. Let's start with Tampa Bay, because Tampa Bay had a good schedule last year, too. Of their final six games of the season, five of them were in Florida, four of them were at home, and they squandered it anyway by going just 2-4 in those games. They do have to play Baltimore in week 14, but their other December and January road games inside against Atlanta and New Orleans, they only play one outdoor road game after week 9 against Chicago at Soldier Field on November 8th. So this is set up pretty well here, I think, for Tampa Bay. And also, they do not play consecutive road games at any point this season. The bye week interrupts the only time that they have two road games in a row. So I think it's a really, really good schedule for Tampa Bay and possibly something that could put them over the hump in the NFC. Jacksonville is the other one. And Jacksonville, you know, they do have a limited number of home games. They're having some renovations done to the stadium. They have a big, long stretch where they don't really play at home at all. London's become their home, right? They only have six true home games this year with the two London games, but they go to Denver early, get that out of the way. They also play Cincinnati, Baltimore, Tennessee, and the Giants early on. So they're going to avoid a lot of bad weather games here. They do play Chicago on the road in December, but their final five games, either at home or indoors, they've got a lot of good situational spots here as well. You know, some schedule situations that are very, very good for them that are not as good for their opponents. So I think a schedule set up for Jacksonville to follow up last year's really strong campaign with another one here in year two for Liam Cohen. The other winner, I think, from a schedule standpoint, also coincidentally from Florida, is Miami. Miami has the perfect schedule for getting the number one overall pick and getting their next franchise quarterback. So they start in Las Vegas against Fernando Mendoza, then play the 49ers. So they're going to have to stay out here or decide to go home and come back. But they have late season road trips to Buffalo, Denver, Green Bay, New England. Those are their final four road games. Three of their final four home games are against cold weather teams, the Jets, the Bears, and the Bills. Miami's final six games, the Broncos, Bears, Packers, Chargers, Bills, and Patriots, three division winners, three wild card teams. The Dolphins are a good look this season in the fewest wins market. You can find that over at DraftKings. They are 4-1 to do that. I don't think they go 0-17. That only pays 9-1, but I do think at plus 400, the Dolphins for the fewest wins is a pretty good look here. Their schedule is very brutal. They do not have many winnable games on the slate. And again, their final six games, all six against playoff teams from last year, they're probably going to go 0-6 in those games. And this is a team that, what? I mean, they may be 1-10, something like that, 2-9 before those final six games. This might be a team that goes 2-15, you know, or worse. So I think the Dolphins at 4-1 for the fewest wins, a pretty good look here in terms of that specific betting market. And again, I think their schedule going to yield a lot of opportunities to pick against them here as we go forward as well. Chris Paddock and Gavin Williams going to be your matchup today, 6:10 Eastern time with the Reds and Guardians in that big Ohio Cup matchup. And really important start for Gavin Williams here. He's given up a lot of runs lately, throwing a ton of pitches, a lot of strikeouts, a lot of walks, just not much efficiency out of him. And for Chris Paddock, you know, big start for him because he's looking to make a first impression here where, you know, he was not good for the Miami Marlins. Gave up seven runs in 2 2/3 in his final start, only struck out one. A guy who comes into this with a 7.63 ERA, a whip of 1.7, hasn't won any of his five decisions yet. Look, I mean, I don't blame the Reds. They need some arms. They need some bodies. You know, they want to protect some of their young guys like a Chase Burns. Obviously, Rhett Lauder going out didn't really help them at all. But, you know, I mean, Paddock is a tough sell. Brady Singer's been awful so far this season. Yeah, they really miss Hunter Green right now. But ultimately, they miss having an offense. I mean, J.J. Bleday has come out of nowhere to be a really productive hitter this season. But when the league adjusted to Sal Stewart, his numbers collapsed. Elly De La Cruz has been good. And Matt McClain, kind of been picking it up here of late. But this is a Reds team that I talked about it. I don't want to be, you know, the unyielding pessimist, even though it's just kind of in my Cleveland blood. But I talked about it a lot. This Reds team was greatly overachieving, had won a bunch of one-run games, stuff like that. Well, things have leveled off now. And this is a team that now finds itself, despite still having a winning record, you know, down there in the basement of the Central Division. And now they're 7-5 in one-run games. They're 3-10 against teams that are 500 or better, 20-11 against teams with losing records. So they took advantage of a soft part of the schedule early. Good for them for that. It's definitely something you need to do if you want to make some kind of a playoff push. But things have kind of leveled off now. And we're sort of seeing what happens when you're a pitching staff that gives up five runs a game and you don't really have a lot of reliable bats that you can turn to. As far as Cleveland goes, you know, reliable bats maybe in greater supply now with Travis Bezzana. Chase DeLauder is, you know, back to having some batted ball luck. We're seeing Steven Vogt try to get a little bit more creative with the lineup. Angel Martinez has been hitting lefties well, you know, hitting righties relatively well, I guess, too, even though he's been hitting lefties a lot better. I think a lot of people were kind of caught off guard with the Patrick Bailey trade earlier this week, and I just want to shed some light on that here. I know a lot of this stuff has been talked about already, and obviously we've seen him play a couple of games here. This dude is an elite defensive catcher. And by elite, I mean he's far and away better defensively than anybody else in the league over the last few seasons. Now, of course, he can't hit, but elite defensive catcher. And Austin Hedges is a very good defensive catcher as well. So this is a team that knows they're not going to score a lot of runs. They're going to have to win a lot of 4-2, 4-3 ball games. And catcher defense can help with that a lot. And it's not just the framing. Bailey's also good at cutting down runners. So I kind of like this. I mean, it seems like it was a stiff price to pay with the 27th or 28th pick. And then also Matt Wilkinson, Tugboat, who I think a lot of people just had a soft spot for in the organization, but not a body type that lends itself well to the rigors of pitching. So, I mean, I hope he makes it. I hope he thrives with the Giants, but I can understand why the Guardians were willing to part with him. Bailey's just an elite defensive dude, and that's what this team is going for. They're going for as much run prevention as possible while they kind of wait for the Ralphie Velasquez's of the world and the Angel Hanos and the Khalil Watsons to come up and all that. And Khalil Watson's really beating on that door right now. At some point, they're going to have to do something with Steven Kwan because this is just a long-ranging, I don't want to call it a slump. This is just what happens when you don't hit the ball hard and you don't have the same amount of batted ball luck. At some point, they're going to have to revert to using him as more of a, you know, pinch runner defensive specialist guy and open up some more plate appearances for other hitters. But at least the Guardians are in better shape right now, I think, than the Reds are. So at least there's that for my Cleveland brethren. That'll do it for me. Thank you so much for listening, everybody. This has been the VSiN Saturday Betting Hour.
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25: 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By the way, the VSiN College Football Betting Podcast, which is something that I host. We had two episodes this week. Paul Stone, college football handicapper, joined us to give us some of his best bets. And then we talked in depth about Ohio State and a couple other squads with Bobby Carpenter, former Ohio State linebacker. So get it wherever you get your podcast. We'll play you a clip later on in the hour, a best bet from Paul Stone in a game of the year market. The PGA Championship is underway in round number three. The leaders don't hit the course until later on this afternoon, as we have got a locked up leaderboard up there. And Steve Sands from the Golf Channel will join us coming up in less than 15 minutes. Hour number three, we'll talk to Wes Reynolds. We'll get some of his favorite plays. Is Scottie Scheffler worth a play? Two back right now at around plus 350 or so. That's where he's at DraftKings. Plus 385, I believe, is the number here at Circa. So Scottie Scheffler, a 71 yesterday. Is he worth the play? As if you look at his stats this year, he's been the best player on tour in rounds 3 and 4. So we got round 3 of the PGA Championship today. We also have the 151st running of the Preakness Stakes. It'll be a little funky this year because it will be at Laurel Park, not at Pimlico. We don't, of course, have

0: half at even money to win this series. Now, San Antonio on the flip side, if you think this goes the distance or San Antonio wins, that's San Antonio plus 1.5. So if you're a believer that San Antonio is going to win this series, there's a little bit of a buffer there. We get to a game seven, you're a winner at San Antonio plus 1.5 games. And once again, you could also play, as Chris Becerra pointed out on Twitter last night, over 5.5 games, minus 160 on the over. We'll talk more about this series with JVT in the final hour of the show. He's scheduled to join us at 8:15. So looking forward to hearing JVT's thoughts on it. But I also want to talk about this because I believe JVT joined us last Saturday and we talked about, or two, I think it was two Saturdays ago. We talked about the juiced, or the tax you have to pay for game sevens. And here we go again. We got a game seven and we got a total that you're paying the price for. So let's run through the Pistons-Cavaliers series. And if the juice is worth the squeeze, if you will, on this total. So right now, game seven, slated for tomorrow night on Amazon Prime, by the way. Just keep that in mind. Total is 205.5 for Pistons-Cavaliers. Game one of this series, the series started, game one total was 217.5. Game was in Detroit. Detroit won the game 111-101, under. Get an adjustment to game two, 214.5. In Detroit, 107-97, under. Detroit wins that game. Game three, we go to Cleveland. Another adjustment. Total down to 212. 116-109, over. Cleveland gets the win, gets the cover. Game four, total hangs around 212 again. So no adjustment, actually ticks just a little bit up. 212.5 was the close. 112-103, final score, over in Cleveland. Game five, we go back to Detroit. Adjustment down to 210.5. The game goes over, but it does go to overtime. 103-103 was the final score in regulation. So in regulation, it was an under. Because of overtime, they don't call it undertime, you get the over there. And then last night, 115-94, 209.5 was the total. It lands 209. Three overs, three unders, a market move of 12 points from game one to game seven. I'm not saying you can't play an under in game seven, but I just want to point out the tax that you have to pay on these game sevens. Game six, 209.5. Game lands 209. Game seven opens 205.5, a 4-point adjustment. The sports calendar never stops, and the sharp plays cover it all, and they've been winning for 15 straight years. All of it documented, blogs posted publicly at sharpplays.com. Respected, watched, feared. Start winning with them today at sharpplays.com.
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0: You know, it's funny, usually when we're on air and a golf major is happening, I don't even pay attention. I mean, that's probably poor hosting, but I'll be honest. I mean, come on. What? None of these guys playing this early are going to factor. But think about how different this year is. We told you the stat that the difference between the cut line and the leader was only 8 strokes at the PGA Championship. And our next guest just mumbled before we came on, Michael Kim. Oh, my goodness. Michael Kim today, 4 under through 6. Birdie, birdie, birdie, bogey, birdie, birdie. 5 birdies to start his round. And maybe that's what we're in for this weekend as we welcome in Steve Sands, who, by the way, is en route to Arana Mink right now. He's not on the clock, but, you know, he's an important person. He's got people to talk to, so he'll be up at the PGA Championship. Steve, how are you doing, man, as you drive from one of the most beautiful places in the world, Dewey Beach, to Arana Mink this morning?
16: Couldn't be any better. And I love you, Tim, and I love your voice. But my God, when you grew up in D.C. in an NFC East household, to hear the dulcet tones of Brent Musburger just absolutely makes my whole body tingle, man. God, I love Brent Musburger.
0: He is the best, man. He's the GOAT, and it's so cool for him to still be part of this network as much as he is. But I want to circle back to Michael Kim, because and maybe not necessarily him, but he just birdied 7. So he has now started off the day with 6 birdies and 1 bogey. And I think it was Rory who said it yesterday after his round. He's like, anyone can win this thing. You know, Steve, after you watch the first 2 rounds, and there's certainly been a couple of golfers, Scotty being one of them, have voiced their displeasure at the pin placement. Do you agree with Rory's assessment that this thing is going to be completely wide open this weekend?
16: The first time in major championship history, Tim, that everyone who made the cut is an 8-shot spread from top to bottom. First time ever. 100%. If you play well this morning and early this afternoon, you will climb the leaderboard. Now, if the guys this afternoon are also taking advantage of the easier hole locations, the softer golf course, and also what the guys are doing this morning, then it's not going to matter, because if you shoot a 63 or 64 in the morning and they're also doing it in the afternoon, you're not going to make it up. That's not usually how it works. It usually means you're going to climb the leaderboard. But they really protected this golf course the first couple of days. They weren't sure what it was going to be like. Hadn't had a major here in 64 years. So let's see how it all plays out. But it's a much more benign Aronomink today than we saw the first 2 days.
0: Steve Sands joining us courtesy of our Progressive guest line. Of course, Steve from the Golf Channel. It's an ESPN-CBS crew this week. So Steve is one of us this week, just taking it all in. Let's start with Scotty. You know, he is the betting favorite right now at around plus 350 to plus 385, somewhere in that ballpark. What have you made of his first two rounds? And we know the stats. I mentioned him earlier in the show, Steve. He is a guy that has been the best golfer on tour in rounds 3 and 4. So 2 strokes out of first place. Do you expect a big weekend from Scotty?
16: I do. I think Scotty will play well. What's weird about what happened the first 2 days with Scotty is that this year his trend has been bad on Thursday and then really good Friday, Saturday, and Sunday. Well, this time he played well on Thursday and did not play so great yesterday, but that has nothing to do with today and tomorrow. I think Scottie Scheffler is the best player in the world. He's already won one time this season. It was a long time ago at the American Express in the California Desert, Tim, but he has been a runner-up the last few starts, and he'll be right there in the mix come Sunday afternoon. I fully expect Scottie to play well today and tomorrow.
0: Well, I know a guy that a lot of people here at VSiN, and certainly the way that he played the start of the year, I don't know if you had him on your, they had him on their card to start, but I know Humans added him last night after his 65 is Chris Goddard. Chris Goddard enters today. His round will start at 2:30 Eastern. He's 3 under after the 65 yesterday. Do you like Chris Goddard? You can get him, I believe, at 14-1 to win this thing right now. What do you expect to see from Goddard this weekend?
16: Well, of course our man Humans would add a guy who just signed a 65, he's won twice this year. Hits the ball like a god and is a hot putter. Yeah, that's a great call, Humans. Chris Goddard, I kid, I love that. Listen, Goddard pounds the golf ball, Tim. Hits the ball as long as anybody. He's one of a few guys this season who's won multiple times on the PGA Tour. One of them he took down in Scottsdale was Hideki Matsuyama, who's a major champion, who's also playing well this week. And I think Chris Goddard is climbing the ladder slowly to get himself into the stature of being able to be considered for a major championship. It's kind of like Cameron Young, although Cameron Young has won bigger events this season. They both are climbing that ladder steadily towards the point where people like me, you, and Humans are saying each week, at a major, hey, got to look out for this guy. So absolutely, Matt is correct. Chris Goddard at 14-1, you said?
0: Yep.
16: That's a really, I can't stand the overused word value in gambling, but that is a really nice price for a guy like Chris Goddard, for sure, especially on this golf course. If he drives it well, which he normally does, on this golf course, which is a little softer today, the hole locations are a little friendlier today, For sure, he can absolutely win.
0: Well, let's get to Cam Young. He wins the Players. He's a guy that, you know, you talk to different golf bettors, and he's kind of been the guy, the hot and heavy guy. Hey, he's going to get it. He's going to get it. Saw the note from Justin Ray. A win from Cameron Young this week would make 8 of the last 10 major winners won by top 3 players in the official world golf ratings, and he would be the only player to win the PGA and Players in the same season since Hal Sutton back in 1983. So Cam Young, he's a guy that I think you had him on your card to start, didn't start off well, but yesterday Cameron Young, a 67, right back in the thick of it. So he was someone that you had, I think, heading into this PGA championship. Do you think Cameron Young is worth a look if you didn't have him on your card yet?
16: Oh, man, Cameron Young, to me, was my guy coming into the week because of a few reasons. One is he's playing great. But the way he plays, the way he goes about his business, this golf course is perfect for him. He's also a Northeast guy. He grew up in the New York area at Sleepy Hollow, where he learned how to play golf from his father, who's a PGA of America member. And I just think that the way he's playing and his confidence level, Tim, as you know, in team sports, it's one thing. But in individual sports, when you're riding high and you have confidence that's sky high, that's an amazing combination. And I think right now the way he hits the golf ball, like Chris Gotter up off the tee, and his putter is so strong. It's a weapon right now. He lapped the field at Doral a few weeks ago. And as you know, Tim, there are very few blowouts in golf. But usually in golf, it's a 1-2-3 shot win. He lapped the field at Doral. That was as good a field as they've had all season on the PGA Tour. For sure, Cameron Young should put himself in the mix this weekend.
0: All right, Steve, you're on your way up. You're going to go watch this thing in person. Who wins it?
16: Well, I said Cameron Young before the week, and I'm going to stick with Cameron Young. I don't love playing the chalk. He wasn't exactly the chalk. I think Scotty was there.
0: Scotty was
16: there as well.
0: Yeah.
16: Yeah, Scotty and Rory. But I think Cameron Young is just playing the best golf of his life, and he also is a very, very confident man right now with his putter. And I think today is a great day for Cameron to shoot a really low number and put himself right there heading into Sunday. I think he's going to close it out tomorrow night.
0: There is no bigger Washington fan that I know of all sports than this gentleman who joins us right now. So, Steve, I know last weekend was Mother's Day. Your lovely wife is a mother of three and has to deal with you. So she should have had a great day. But what was your celebration like when the ping pong balls fell the Wizards' way?
16: Let me tell you, I was trying to explain to our three sons, by the way, that the Wizards actually used to play professional basketball. and they have no understanding of that because in their lifetime, Tim, it has been slim pickings. Finally, they catch a break. Now, they still have to pick the correct player. And if that BYU kid wants so badly to stay in Utah and he's going to make a kind of a John Elway Colts Broncos type of situation and go with the Jazz at number two, I hope he doesn't. But they need to pick it correctly. But winning the lottery is a first step. I know it sounds ridiculous, but it's a first step towards at least some legitimacy for my childhood franchise. And I call them the Bullets, by the way, not the Wizards. But it was a great step in the right direction. But they still need to pick correct.
0: Yeah.
16: That's the problem.
0: Yeah, it's not guaranteed, unfortunately. Steve, you're
16: correct.
0: The man. Always appreciate it. And enjoy a little golf as a patron today.
16: I love it. Have a great Saturday, Tim. Good to talk to you.
0: There he is, our guy, Steve Sands from the Golf Channel. Hey, in that DMV area today, the running of the Preakness. Drew Dinsick will break it down for us next.
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0: What a nice day it is. You know, everyone complains the offseason's tough. Well, we got the NFL schedule. We have a Game 7 tomorrow night in the NBA. We've got a Game 1 of a series that we all want to see in the Western Conference Finals on Monday. We got a hockey game north of the border tonight. We got a Triple Crown race today. Yes, the Triple Crown will not be available as we will not see Golden Temple. And we got the PGA Championship going on in addition to really good baseball. We got a lot going on. Stay optimistic, people. And what keeps me positive in life is seeing our next guest join us from the beautiful wine country in Sonoma, sipping on a cup of Joe and going to give us some winners. Drew Dinsick joins us right now. What's up, man?
6: Oh, nothing bad, man. It's a great day. The middle jewel of the Triple Crown contended today. And yeah, this is a great time in sports. PGA Championship on today.
0: Yeah.
6: And I'm going to do my wine business in the morning and then enjoy sports all afternoon. So it's going to be great.
0: All right, Drew, before we dive into the 14 horses today, just break it down for us, the differences between Pimlico and Laurel. What do we need to know about the changes here? You know, look, there will be no running of the porter potties. There will be no shenanigans in the infield, unfortunately. For those who know, no. But give us just a breakdown of this track.
6: Yeah, my love for back to the Preakness. As a youth, I was in back in the days when the rules were you could take as beers as you could drag on infield with you, and so you would list by the the trash cans filling with ice and beers, and your day was all set. At some point somebody would tap you on the shoulder and you'd be like, hey, here comes a horse race. Pshoom, there they go. They're like, who won? Huh? Who knows? Who cares? That's not why we're here. that was the first horse race I've ever been to was the Preakness. Pimlico was in desperate need of just a refresh, and thank goodness there. It sounds like they're doing a really nice job, and they're going to be up and back in business potentially as early as next year. But for this year, because the track has been demolished and is being reconstructed, they are going to run the Preakness at Laurel Park, which again is still in Maryland. So the middle jewel stays in the great state of Maryland, but it will be on a smaller track and a track that has never actually run a mile and three sixteenths race, which is a little bit of an unusual, a little bit of an unusual setup here. A bunch of unusual aspects about this race. You mentioned Golden Tempo's, you know, is resting this weekend, electing to save up for the Belmont Stakes, and you know, it's actually probably they probably might regret it, honestly, because this is a $2 million purse, and I think Golden Tempo probably would have won by three lengths, even though I don't really consider Golden Tempo like a, you know, historic, you know, we'll go down to Awesome Horse, definitely would have been the best closer in the field. And I think this race sets up well for closers. It's a 14 horse field, which is a little bit unusual as well. I kind of wonder if they've ever even had a 14 horse race at Laurel Park, how they're going to figure out the gate. It's all going to be very unusual. Usually the Preakness is like 10 to 12 horses. This is 14. And it turns out that there's like a lot of mid quality horses to all-stars in this field. Ton of speed in this field as well. A lot of the speed drew outside. And so it's going to set up for a really aggressive early going as far as pace, in my opinion. And I think a lot of these horses, as I kind of look at their past performances, to me, it looks like they are best equipped to run a mile, not a mile and 3/16. So I think you're going to have a lot of these horses running fast early and then crashing out and ultimately not being a factor in the race. And I think you can pretty much scratch off names just based on the fact that they will be hunting for the pace early and not unlikely to get a closing kick. To me, if you had to say, well, if there's one horse that we kind of change our opinion on and we're like, well, that horse actually was potentially a standout, it would be the 12 Incredibolt. I think Incredibolt will go off as your race favorite, probably in the 3-4-1 range. I would say that that's even still a pretty fair price to bet. Incredibolt, Incredibolt to me is the best closer in this field, has a graded stakes, pedigree, won brilliantly from a closing trip. Last fall in the Street Sense, and then, you know, put together an awesome run in the Virginia Derby, which I think, is the type of race that we are going to see here at Laurel Park. So, in my opinion, Incredibolt, it's going to be being drawn in the outside and being the only horse that does not want the early speed is kind of perfectly set up where he can kind of settle into a comfortable, closing position and then ultimately clean up the mess when all the other horses start to kind of fade after the early heat here. So Incredibolt singling at the top of my super is the way to go. And then under Incredibolt, I think the horses that really kind of look to be also able to take advantage of some of the early pace here, certainly Acelli, the number two horse, ran third in the Derby. Not good enough to win, I don't think, but certainly good enough to hit the board again at a pretty decent price. And then number five horse, Talking, to me looks like it's going to set up well also for a potential top three finish here. So I'm going to go with, I think Napoleon Solo is in the mix as well. Again, the only horse in this entire 14 horse field that has won a grade one stakes race, which is insane. But here we are. And that would kind of round out the four horses that I think you would use predominantly in the super and the tri. So I'll go 12 over two over Napoleon Solo's 10 over Talking five. So that's how I'm constructing my super.
0: All right, I like it. Drew Dinsick breaking it down for us. You mentioned you could throw some horses out. So I always think that's an important thing to do when it comes to horse racing is, all right, what horses do we just throw it to the side? What numbers would you say we would absolutely keep off of the card?
6: Yeah, this is tough. So the best story of the entire race is the number one horse, Taj Mahal. And so it's it doesn't feel good to toss Taj Mahal, but this horse is already way short in the betting market. And I think it's going to get even shorter because it's going to draw most of the attention and the coverage. And the reason is Taj Mahal is a Laurel Park hero. Mm. He's run three races there. He's won all three. And he is trained by Brittany Russell, who is a Maryland horse racing training legend in her own right. Her home park, Laurel Park. Woman trainer never won the Preakness. She could be the final winner there. Her husband, Sheldon Russell. Sheldon Russell is the jockey. So you have husband, wife, trainer, jockey team on Taj Mahal, and it's got kind of all the local juice. So that one is going to get overbet, in my opinion. And realistically, I don't think has the class to compete in a race of this caliber. So I think Taj Mahal is going to be a toss, especially drawing the rail. It's just a tough place to be if you want to be on or near the lead. And then the three horse Crupper is a toss for me. The four horse Robusta, just happy to be here. That's a horse that wants the early speed that is not going to factor into a mile and 3/16 race, in my opinion. I'm going to reluctantly toss Chip Honcho, the number six. Really uninspiring Louisiana Derby out of Chip Honcho that really kind of raised a lot of eyebrows as far as this horse seems to be regressing as a three-year-old instead of continuing to take a step forward. And that if I am ultimately surprised by the Preakness and regretful, it's because Chip Honcho actually runs a huge race. I'm going to be completely exposed on this horse because, Steve Aspison, after the Louisiana Derby, specifically pointed Honcho to this race. It's sometimes that signal, but I just don't think he's good enough. So Honcho's out for me. The morning line favorite, which who has drifted aggressively, is the number nine horse. This is Chad Brown, Flavian Pratt combination. So, that may take money. Really uninspiring Wood Memorial run, for Iron Honor, the number nine. So the nine is a toss. And then, I'm going to toss Great White. I'm going to toss, 7 and 8, who are, again, happy to be here type of horses. And I'm going to toss 14 just because I think, again, not enough class to win a graded stakes. So, I think 10 horses are going to be fighting hard for the lead in this one, and ultimately burn out. And, that's going to open the door for the Mighty Incredible.
0: All right, Incredible it is. The 12 horse at Laurel Park will pour one out for the running of the urinals. We will not get it here today with the Pimlico Stakes not happening. Drew, appreciate it as always, man. Best of luck, and we'll talk to you soon.
6: Absolutely. Enjoy, guys.
0: There he is, our guy, Drew Dinsick, breaking it down for us. Great insight there. The 12, 2, 5, and 10 is how he's going to structure his Superfecta, the 12 on top. Incredible. Hey, if you're betting the Preakness, daily racing form makes it easy. 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Daily racing form, bet smarter. There you go. Incredible is where Drew Dinsick is looking for his card today. The 12 horse, he likes the 2, the 5, and the 10 as well. He threw out a lot of horses. So he is out on the 1, 3, 4, 6, 7, 8, 9, and 14. So there you go. Drew Dinsick, our guy, liking Incredibolt. Let's talk some college football. We're 15 weeks away from college football. Let's do that next.
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0: Third round of the PGA Championship is underway. The leaders will hit the course in about, I would say, 2:40 Eastern time. That's when we see Smalley and McNealy out there, but who knows? We might have some new leaders before we know it, as Michael Kim off to a ridiculous start to the day. How about 6 birdies in the first 7 holes? He did bogey 4, so Michael Kim is now T9 at 5-under for the day. Chris Kirk also is 5-under for the day with 5 birdies and no bogeys. So the conditions today looking rather ideal. Justin Ray just pointing out that as well. So keep that in mind. Justin Ray saying over on Twitter, field taking full advantage this morning of calmer, warmer conditions. Average proximity of approach shots is nearly 8 feet closer on average than yesterday early on. So we could see some pretty low scores today. And who does that give the advantage to? We'll talk to Wes Reynolds in about a half hour. We'll get his thoughts on the field. Also coming up after this program, Matt Brown, Dustin Sweetelson, they will be with you. And Matt, I'm sure, will have plenty of thoughts on the PGA Championship heading into round number 3. During the fall months, this is the VSiN College Football Tailgate Show. 105 days away from the start of the college football season, but who's counting? And we have the VSiN College Football Betting Podcast up and running. We've had a handful of episodes already in the hopper. And earlier this week, our good friend Paul Stone jumped on the podcast. We went through a handful of best bets that he had, including a game of the year bet for LSU and Alabama on an absolutely loaded day of college football on November 7th. So let's hear from Paul Stone. Is he going to be laying the chalk with LSU or taking the points with the Crimson Tide?
1: Couple of game of the year markets are starting to pop out. I mentioned it last week. Matt Grill from DraftKings mentioned he'll probably get about 50, 60 games out in a couple of weeks now. They've got a handful. But over at BetMGM, there's a game of the year line on Alabama LSU. This will be in Death Valley early November. I believe it's on that loaded November 7th day, which is just going to be incredible for college football. Right now, LSU laying 3.5 at home against Alabama in that game of the year. And you like the Bayou Bengals here.
3: Yeah, I mean, obviously, when you have LSU at home in Death Valley, a line of 3.5 pretty much infers that this game would be neutral, that would be pick 'em rather, at a neutral site. And I just don't think these teams are that close. I think LSU has a far superior roster. You talked about the damage that they did in the transfer portal. I mean, you know, obviously Texas did a great job. Ole Miss did a great job. Miami, Texas Tech, and others bolstered their rosters as well. But I think LSU was the clear winner, in my opinion, in the transfer portal.
0: So there you go. He likes LSU in that game of the year market. It was, let's just say, not the greatest week for old Lane Kiffin taking some shots. The SEC taking all sorts of shots at each other down there in that conference. September 19th, Oxford might be the best atmosphere of the college football season. LSU at Ole Miss, and the Oxford police putting out a funny gif earlier this week as we found out it would be a night game between Ole Miss and LSU on September 19th. But yeah, LSU, one of the teams that you look at their market to make the college football playoff. That was another best bet from Paul Stone on the podcast, plus 155 to make the college football playoff. The LSU Bayou Bengals, is this going to be the year? The amount of money that they've invested into this program, and that's nothing new. I know Brian Kelly wasn't happy about, you know, certain ways that program was dealing with things, but they open up against Clemson at home, LSU does, and then week three, you're at Ole Miss, you have Texas A&M on the schedule, Alabama November 7th. I agree with Paul. I think Alabama might be a team that could be a little down this year. They have Texas November 14th, and they wrap up against Arkansas. No Georgia on the schedule this year for LSU. But, you know, something that we've said a bunch, and I can't wait to do a deep dive on the Heisman market this year, because I do think there are a lot of opportunities to be had. And our buddy Chris the Bear Felica tweeted it out a week or so ago when I put out the game of the year line for Notre Dame Miami. And he said, if Notre Dame wins this game, CJ Carr is winning the Heisman Trophy. I don't think that's a crazy take. You look at Notre Dame's schedule this year, the expectations for that offense, that they will put more on the plate of CJ Carr, the hope and expectation that a guy like Jaden Greathouse, who emerged in the playoff 2 years ago against Penn State and Ohio State, but dealt with a hamstring injury all of last year, also dealt with it in the spring, so that makes you a little bit worried. But they went to the portal, brought in a pair of Ohio State wide receivers. Mylon Graham had a big spring. And the obvious, Jeremiah Love, Jadarian Price, two first-round running backs, no longer on the roster. So the expectation is that Notre Dame probably going to be more of an air-it-out type of team. I understand the thought, and I think Notre Dame has the potential, especially early on, to have some gaudy scores. I mean, you look at the front part of their schedule, but as you look at this Heisman market, and over the summer months, I think we'll have a little bit more fun of breaking this thing down, because we got so much going on right now with, you know, NBA playoffs, Stanley Cup playoffs, PGA Championship, Preakness, all of that. But if you look at the quarterbacks this year across college football, you know, you can say whatever you want about NIL and say whatever you want about the portal. This year is going to be one of, if not the most loaded year for quarterbacks in college football. And the crazy part is Last year around this time, we weren't even talking about Fernando Mendoza, and he ends up being the number one pick in the NFL draft. He ends up winning the Heisman Trophy. Indiana wins the national title. So as we sit here on May 16th, 105 days away, but who's counting, from the start of the college football season, yeah, I would love for the quarterback of the team that I cheer for to win the Heisman Trophy, but you go down that list, man, and I can make a case. Like, last year I had long shots. I wish I had Fernando Mendoza. But I had long shots on a Damon Williams from Washington to win the Heisman Trophy. I had a long shot on Devin Dampier to win the Heisman Trophy. Both had pretty good years. And both are basically the same number this year that they were last year when they were kind of coming out of nowhere, if you will. Devin Dampier was a transfer from New Mexico, goes to Utah. And then Damon Williams was taking over as the starter full time after he had a strong finish to the season. They're both back. Now, I know Damon Williams, a little weird offseason where he went in the portal, didn't go in the portal. Maybe some legal things were going to be thrown their way, but he's still there. He's still at Washington. And that's what I'm just talking about. I mean, a guy that led a team to the playoff 2 years ago in Kevin Jennings, still at SMU, 75-1. A Drew Mestemaker who took the world, lit the world on fire last year at North Texas with gaudy numbers. He follows his head coach to Oklahoma State. He's 75-1. Jaron Chiave-Sangapulateli, who had some big moments late night with Cal. He's back as he gets Tosh Lupoi to come down to be his new head coach. And Nick Rolovich is going to stay on staff as his quarterback coach. Avery Johnson, you know, 2 years ago, Big 12 Media Day was here in Las Vegas. Will Howard was the quarterback of Kansas State. And Kansas State said, we're good. You can go. He goes to Ohio State. He wins the national championship. Now, I'm not saying they won it solely because of Will Howard, but Kansas State was comfortable 2 years ago bidding farewell to Will Howard. And Avery Johnson is back, and he's got a new head coach in Colin Klein. He steps in. He's 80-1. Lincoln Keenholz of Louisville. Bobby Carpenter was on the college football betting podcast earlier this week. Knows everything there is to know about Ohio State. He spoke glowingly of Lincoln Keenholz, the transfer from Ohio State who will now be the Louisville quarterback. And that could be a game. Week one, Sunday night, Nashville. Everyone expecting Trinidad Chambliss to maybe make his run to a Heisman Trophy. Paul Stone on the podcast this week loved a 14-1 ticket on Trinidad Chambliss to win the Heisman. But what about the guy who is super duper athletic, but we don't know a ton about him, and by all accounts was neck and neck with Julian Sain a year ago to win that job? It's the year of the quarterback in college football. Look up and down that board. Everywhere you go is a household name. It is going to be spectacular. I know everyone's all bent out of shape right now. 2014 playoff. Forget all of that. Focus on the here and now, folks. 2026, the year of the quarterback in college football.
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0: And we will chat with Jonathan Von Tobel. We'll get his thoughts on Game 7 tomorrow night between the Detroit Pistons and the Cleveland Cavaliers. And what does he expect between the Spurs and the Thunder? Didn't have time to talk about it with Drew Dinsick, but did talk to him a little bit off air. He felt like the price right now was a wee bit short on Oklahoma City. And I think you will hear that from some of the true numerical bettors out there regarding the current price on Oklahoma City versus the San Antonio Spurs. There is a lot of respect out there, and understandably so, for the Spurs. How well they played last night. I was just commiserating with Dustin Sweetelson there in the back room as we both had Anthony Edwards over 26.5 points after the handshakes with 8 minutes to go. I mean, could you stay out there for a couple more minutes? I mean, some of us have got over 26.5, buddy, but I guess with 8 minutes to go and your season's over, why not pack it in and start your vacation a little bit sooner rather than later? But I know Dustin will be looking for some Paul Reed props for Game 7 of the Detroit Pistons going up against the Cavaliers. He has gone over in every game this series after being a DNP CD in games 1 and 2. He has gone for 11, 15, 10, and 17. Paul Reed has. And I believe the over-under for game 7 is set at 7.5. Detroit, by the way, not that it really matters, but I saw it last night. Said, I'll write it down on my notepad. 5-0 all time in home game sevens. So take that for what you will. Do with it what you will. JVT will break down the NBA with us coming up in less than 15 minutes. Wes Reynolds at 8:30 Pacific, 11:30 Eastern time. He will help us make sense of the PGA Championship. And Rory McIlroy about to start his round as he is sitting there at 1 over as he is off the tee here to start his third round. And he had an interesting take after his round yesterday, which seems to be coming to fruition regarding, feels like everyone that made the cut has got a shot to win this thing.
1: It's been hard to make birdies out there because obviously one, the wind the last couple of days, but also where they've put these hole locations. You know, I feel like they've really tried to protect the course the first couple of days. So, it seems like they've used up a lot of the really hard ones. So depending on, a little bit calmer conditions and maybe a couple more favorable

0: And as Justin Ray, who is taking it all in there from The Athletic, said, field taking full advantage this morning of the calmer, warmer conditions. Average proximity of approach shots nearly 8 feet closer on average than yesterday early on. So does that lead to a more wide open field heading into today, heading into tomorrow? Scottie Scheffler, certainly someone that I think a lot of people will be looking at. We talked about it last night on the show. Matt did have a pre-tournament bet on Scottie Scheffler. I felt like I had to place a little bet on him today. I would feel silly if Scottie Scheffler wins this thing for the second straight year, holding up the Wanamaker Trophy on Sunday. And I'm like, he was two strokes back heading into the Saturday round with more ideal conditions. He's got the best stats on tour in rounds 3 and 4. But there was an interesting note, I thought, if you caught it from Steve Sands when he joined us, regarding Scheffler. He said,
1: I'm not a super technical player, so if I feel like if hello? I can just
0: We'll get to Alex Smalley here in just a moment. But going back to Scheffler here in just a moment, what Steve said I thought was interesting. Scotty got off to a really good start, right? A 67 on Thursday and then a 71 yesterday. And the MO for Scotty this year has been poor Thursday, good Friday, Saturday, Sunday. And he had a good Thursday, poor Friday. So does he just go back to what he's been doing pretty much all year, which was the strong Saturday and Sunday? By the way, Michael Kim, who had a remarkable front nine with 6 birdies, just had a double bogey on 10. So Michael Kim drops from T9 down to T24 with a double bogey on 10. So Michael Kim, 6 birdies on the first 7 holes, but just bogeyed the 10th there to drop from T9 down to T24. So let's hear now from Alex Smalley, as I just heard a clip of it. Alex Smalley, T1 right now, tied with Maverick McNealy, a 67 in round one, a 69 in round two. Alex Smalley entering today round 15-1 or a little bit higher to win the PGA Championship.
1: I'm not a super technical player, so if I feel like if I can just focus on my tempo and rhythm, most things tend to fall into place there. And then, you know, just trying to have the mentality of, you know, keep pushing forward. If you get to a certain number you have in mind at the beginning of the day, you know, try to create a new goal and, you know, just try to keep doing the best that you can.
0: Neither Alex Smalley or Maverick McNealy have finished top 15 in a major championship. And as Justin Ray pointed out, this is the first time in 14 years no player is at 5 under or better after 36 holes at the PGA Championship. So does an Alex Smalley feel the pressure today? Does he drop a little bit back? What about a Maverick McNealy? He was actually someone that Humans talked highly about yesterday, felt like he was going to add him to his card. Who was it? Nick Bogdanovich last night had Alex Smalley, I think, pre-PGA Championship. I think he set him at 160-1. And then there's Chris Gaudera, a guy that had a 65 on Friday, the lowest round of the week. He's won a couple times this year. He's gained more than 7.5 strokes on the field, his best in a major. Gaudera is playing in just his 6th major. A solo 3rd last summer at the Open Championship was his best finish. And then lastly, Cameron Young. Cameron Young right now, odds are sitting at plus 950-ish for him to win the PGA Championship. Steve Sands still believes that's the guy who's going to take it down. So Cameron Young, remember back to the Masters, we had Jason Sobel on, and he loved Cameron Young to finish strong, to get top 5. And he had a chance, it felt like, to win it. Didn't ultimately get there, but Cameron Young plus 940. So I can't wait to see how today plays out at Aronimink just outside Philadelphia, because it does look like the conditions are ideal, and it looks like we might have an opportunity for some low scores, and maybe we see some of the world's best start to play elite golf today at Aronimink. All right, before we hit a break, let's get a little more.

0: insight on the Preakness and, you know, where we're at right now with the Preakness. We just had Drew Densick on. He likes the 12 horse in Incredible. We played a clip for you guys earlier from Mike Somich and Aaron Halterman with a on their podcast, VSiN at the Track, and they both had questions about Incredible. Just how good is he? Well, what about the one horse Taj Mahal? Because as Drew Densick pointed out, it's a great story, but is he overvalued? Let's hear from Mike and Aaron on the one horse Taj Mahal.
1: He's going to either be surrounded by horses or he's going to be behind horses. So we'll see what he can do. We'll see what he can do. That was my worry, but I'm saying I'm worried about it, but I'm not saying it's impossible, right? Where some of these other ones, it's like they have to be in the front. I don't think it's possible for them to stalk. This horse, we don't know because he's never really faced anybody that's any good. So
2: right,
1: he's kind of just been on the lead because he's just so much better than what he's faced. So that's my big worry with Taj Mahal. What does he do around better horses? I know this field isn't great. It's better than what he's been up against.
3: It is. It is better than what he's been up against. There's no doubt about that. I do think you could argue he's going to get better because it's fourth race of the career. There's a logical argument you can make that you're going to get the best career race here, which I think is important. I do agree with you. You want someone who's going to improve.
0: All right. So I'm going to put this into words that I understand. Taj Mahal is Miami of Ohio basketball. Poor competition. How good do we know they are? Maybe they'll rise up like they did in the first four and beat SMU. Or maybe they'll get absolutely destroyed like they did against Tennessee in the first round. I'm sticking with that. Mike Somich, Aaron Halterman, maybe it's a bad comparison, but that's my comparison. Taj Mahal, the one horse in the Preakness, they're Miami of Ohio basketball this year. How good are they? We don't know. The level of competition hasn't been there, but Drew Densick pointed out a great story regarding the one horse Taj Mahal. Races exclusively at Laurel Park. That is where today's Preakness will be. But the level of competition, as pointed out by Aaron and Mike there, hasn't really been there. And Drew believes that the one horse is a little bit overvalued when you look at the number, and he feels like he will continue to get bet as the day goes on. If you're looking for good baseball content, we got a podcast for you. The Daily Diamonds from Jensen Lewis, former MLB pitcher and Mets fan. So you might want to throw that out. Super Dave Ross. They break it down every weekday, whether it be total, sides, whatever you need to know. The Daily Diamond. Check it out wherever you get your podcasts. Let's talk some NBA with JVT next.
4: 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Tim Lawicki is looking to buy minority stakes in European soccer clubs through his fund Entrepreneur Equity Partners. Lawicki's pitch to clubs includes his experience with real estate and stadium management. Lawicki received a pardon from President Trump just months after a July 2025 indictment that Oakview illegally coordinated with its rival Legends on the bidding to develop and operate the Moody Center, a $338 million arena at the University of Texas in Austin. Mexico is cracking down on the use of ride-hailing apps like Uber at the nation's airports, causing headaches for travelers as it prepares to host the World Cup next month. Airport authorities have announced that they deploy additional National Guard personnel to bolster the enforcement, while advocates for the app-based drivers counter that traditional taxis can't meet demand by themselves. With a Bloomberg Business of Sports report, I'm Michael Barr.
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0: Coming up in 15 minutes, we'll talk some more PGA Championship. Wes Reynolds will give us his thoughts and analysis as we head into round three. Round three already underway, and we're already seeing some low scores. Remember, as we've discussed, because the cut line was so close to where the leader were seeing some low scores and some people rising up the board. Justin Rose, 5 under today through 9 holes. He's now tied for 9th. Chris Kirk, 4 under through 9 holes. He's at 1 under. And Michael Kim had a double bogey on 10, but he was just a little while ago tied for 9th. So we could see a lot of movement up and down the board today. So fascinating to see how it plays at Aronimink today for the PGA Championship. We got a game 7 tomorrow, game 1 for Oklahoma City and the San Antonio Spurs on Monday night. No one better to break it down than our good friend Jonathan Von Tobel, co-host of Money Moves here on the network. And JVT, as we look ahead to tomorrow, and I laugh because I feel like every time I have you on, we always talk about the Game 7 tax. But let's do it, baby. Game 1, Pistons-Cavaliers, 217.5, and now we're looking at 205.5. Yesterday, 209.5 was the total. Game lands 209. So quick thought on the total for Game 7 Sunday night. Has it gone too far? Has this market moved too much? Are we paying the tax too much on this total?
3: I mean, I think you can make the argument because here's the thing. This has been a relatively slow-paced series to begin with. One of the things I've been begging the Cavaliers to do is to speed this series up, and it's done the opposite. This last game that they played in non-garbage time, which eliminated the last about 90 seconds of the game, you were only at about 90 possessions between the two. So this series has been playing well under about 95 possessions per game or so. How much slower can you really get at this point, Tim? From the shooting and efficiency standpoint, again, the last night, the Cavaliers can't shoot a lick from beyond the arc, and that has been consistent throughout this series. So is that really going to get any worse? I wonder if we're just kind of, to your point, just paying too much here right now when you talk about the way that this game is going to be played on Sunday, because you're still waiting for the magnificent blow-up offensive game for these teams for the most part. Now, I think you can maybe get that. I just think that I'm with you, and you tend to get burned by these sort of things, but you know how I work since we did our show together. You know, there was a reason why we started where we did at the beginning of this series. A couple of these games did go over the total as well throughout the course of this series. And I just think that when you're talking about the way this is going to get bet too, maybe sit back and wait, see if this gets even lower. But I would tend to look over here in this situation. I think that this is like a very low point for a series that already has all of the qualities really baked into it being a slow paced and inefficient series to begin with.
0: Yeah, totals are 3-3 in this series. Now, it is worth noting game 5 went to overtime. If you look at the regulation score, that game did go under. But it was 206 that it went, you know, in that one in regulation. JVT joining us here. Any big takeaways from yesterday's game? You know, I was joking that Dustin Sweetelson, who will be on after us, love Paul Reed. He's been a revelation. He's had double figures in all 4 games that he's played in. He was a DNP CD in games 1 and 2. We actually saw Jalen Duren, though, go over his player prop. He had gone under every single game. He had 15 points and 11 boards yesterday. Cade Cunningham, the turnovers are concerning. 7 turnovers again yesterday, 8 assists. So any big takeaways from what we saw last night with the Pistons staving off elimination?
13: Yeah, I mean, I think it's what you hit on with the front court there. It's Jalen Duren that he finally kind of showed up here. I had mentioned this to Stormy. I mean, a guy that had a near 20 point per game average in the regular season, his point total prop, depending on where you looked yesterday, was 9.5 or 10.5. The market had really come down on Duren because he had not shown up at all in this series. And Paul Reed statistically had outperformed him in his time on the court. This is, I think, going to be how this goes. If the Pistons are going to be successful, not only in this series, but should they win and move on, it's going to be when Jalen Duren helps out. They need some sort of secondary offensive valve. They don't really have a lot in that backcourt. You know, you got a game out of Caris LeVert at one point. You know, you're getting little spot contributions here and there. But for the most part, you need Duren to show up. And so if he's going to put that effort again forward in game seven tomorrow, then I think you're going to be in a pretty good position if you're Detroit. But that to me is it. I mean, look, you mentioned the turnovers with Cade. The amount of possessions that go through him in a single game, I think you're going to live with that. It's almost like a pitcher who walks a lot of dudes but can also strike out at a really high rate. As long as you're eliminating dudes at the plate, then I think you can live with some of the walks. Same thing here. As long as you're facilitating and scoring, you can live with some of the turnovers. For Cade, it's been when the turnovers occur, right? He's had two games in which he's committed three turnovers in clutch time that have been absolutely awful. So those are the things that have to change if you're Cade Cunningham.
0: Right now, JVT, as we look at it tomorrow night in Detroit, market sits at 4.5, kind of in line where we were. It's actually ticked up a little bit. Last night it was 4. The games in Detroit, 3.5, 4, and then the game that they lost, they were a 4-point favorite. So no real massive movement, maybe an uptick a little bit. Any feel right now on what you will be betting heading into tomorrow night?
13: I mean, I've been stubbornly Cleveland through the entire series and last night, and obviously that didn't really work out. So I am not one to back off of my positions. I don't know if you know this. I'm a somewhat stubborn person, Tim.
0: No.
13: I will. Yeah. So I'll grind my heels into the dirt, and I'll see if maybe this gets a little bit higher. But I'll ask Cleveland to do it. I'll ask him to stay inside of this number, and I think they can. And eventually, you know, if you come out of this series 4-3, then I guess it's a small win for you. But I think you can get this done. So Cleveland, for me, is going to be the side. I think their shooting can – they think they can figure their shooting out. You would assume Donovan Mitchell doesn't have the game that he did. You know, it's funny. We started this series talking about Harden. Very quietly, it's been Donovan Mitchell who has kind of come up short, especially last night. Harden did what he needed to do from an efficiency standpoint. Mitchell, 6-20, ain't going to cut it. So maybe he's going to be out there, and their shooting is going to correct itself finally, and they're going to be able to get this done.
0: You know, there's part of me that thought about standing up and just going to shake hands. You know, this has been a bit of a blowout of a show, and, you know, we've been on for 2 hours and 20 minutes. I think I'm done. I think I'm good. Thinking about Anthony Edwards. The Timberwolves can't get it done last night. They lose by 30, but we get the series that I think we all wanted when the bracket came out. All right, let's get us to San Antonio and Oklahoma City. I was texting with our buddy Jeff Sherman last night. I was curious what his number was going to be. He said 275 for Oklahoma City. We've seen a little bit of San Antonio money come in. Before we dive into all the nooks and crannies, just initial thought of this series price, where we're at right now. Oklahoma City around minus 260 now. So a little bit of love on San Antonio, who sits at plus 210.
13: I can understand if you wanted to come in on San Antonio, but I think one of the things that we should consider, and a lot of people like to run to the regular season, doesn't matter. It does. These matchups do have certain impact on what you're going to see in the postseason. Tim, I think you can make the argument Oklahoma City is better than when they faced San Antonio in the regular season. Think about what they just did romping through the Western Conference to get to the Western Conference Finals. And the fact that you have this emergence of A.J. Mitchell, who has been absolutely fantastic for the Oklahoma City Thunder. And Jalen Williams has been sitting on the bench this entire time. We get the report yesterday that he is healthy going into the Western Conference Finals. So it sounds like we'll see him on Monday. So now a team that has developed this third option on offense. Oh, by the way, we have an all-pro guy coming back here on Monday that's going to help us out too. I think the other thing that is really going to be worth watching over the course of a best of seven, not that the Spurs are going to get blown out in this series, the San Antonio shooting has been fickle at best. You have these nights where they're going to shoot like 45% from three, and you're going to have these nights where they shoot under 30%. You've got to be consistent 4 out of 7 times. Can they actually do that? Because if their jump shots aren't falling, well, the paint gets really clogged up, and this is already such a good team in Oklahoma City defensively at cutting off the rim, at cutting off the painted area. They're going to allow San Antonio to shoot. They're going to dare them to shoot and tell them, look, if you could beat us by, you know, doing what actually the Mavericks did to us 2 years ago, right, when P.J. Washington turned into freaking Ray Allen for 4 games, then I guess that we're going to live with that. But I think that this is a series that, if you look at this from OKC's perspective, pricing-wise, it's probably right where it should be. But I would expect that the Thunder are going to be able to win this thing and move on.
0: Yeah, and right now, You can get Oklahoma City minus 1.5 games at even money. San Antonio plus 1.5 games at minus 120. Total games sitting at 5.5, minus 160 to the over. Just your feel right now of different ways that you're looking to maybe attack this series. You do like the Thunder? Are you looking to lay the 260? Are you going to look a little bit in exact series prices? What's your initial inclination of how to potentially attack this Western Conference Finals?
13: Yeah, I thought OKC minus 1.5 games at even money was the way to look, or maybe even a little bit better. You know, I think that you know that when you look at San Antonio, how effective they can be, the upside of their individual best player in Victor Wembanyama, that I'm not going to throw them out and say that they're going to get swept in this series or beat up. But asking a team that you think is better to win in six games, I think is more than fair here when you look at what the Thunder have in front of them. And I'll play the simpleton for a second and say, with the way that OKC is priced, him, how often are you going to see, you know, a plus price on a series spread like that for this Oklahoma City team in their current iteration, even if it's 105 or even money? I think that San Antonio is going to give them a fight game to game, maybe even be a good ATS option throughout. But I do think that Oklahoma City can get this thing done in six games.
0: He's Jonathan Montobel at me, JVT Money Moves. Check it out every weekday here on the network. He and Stormy Bonantoni. JVT, always appreciate it, man.
13: Good to see you, buddy.
0: There he is, Jonathan Montobel, giving us his insight on the NBA postseason. Hey, just a reminder, folks, we've got a deal going on over at vsin.com. 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Wes Reynolds joins us next to break it down.
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0: Yes, indeed it is. We keep it rolling here on a Saturday morning, live from the Circa Sportsbook in downtown Las Vegas. We got a busy day on the diamond, and I know Matt Brown and Dustin Sweetelson will help you break it down as well. How about Kyle Schwarber? What he's done over this last run, 9 homers in his last 8 games. Anyone who had the Pirates yesterday, whew, buddy, that's a rough one to take on the chin. 6-0 lead, and they lose 11-9 in extra innings. Kyle Schwarber, 2 homers. If you're wondering what his homer prop is for today, plus 216. So pretty low number for an anytime homer prop. All right, let's head to our progressive guest line as the PGA Championship is already underway. How about Justin Rose and the performance that we've seen for Justin Rose here? And is that an indicator of what is to come today? And I'm glad to have Wes Reynolds on to help us break it down. So, Wes, as we sit here and watch these early golfers, you know, it's funny, I joked last hour, usually when we've got the early rounds of major, I don't even pay attention because what are they going to do? But some of these guys are making charges up the leaderboard because the difference between the cut line and the leader was only 8 strokes. So as what you've seen so far today, is this an indicator of we're going to see some low scores out of Ronimink today?
5: You know, I hate to say it, Tim, but your guess might be as good as mine because I think that We were expecting maybe that we were going to get calmer conditions a little bit this morning because the wind's not blowing as much. And that's fairly typical that, you know, you get some guys out there and they'll shoot an early low number because, you know, the wind's not blowing as hard, those guys with the really early tee times. But looking at the forecast, we're supposed to get some of the wind that we saw over the last couple of days. But in terms of the setup, by the way, this Aronimink, 7394 from the tips, it's about mid-7100 yards now playing today. So it's playing substantially shorter. Some of the pins, though, are still going to be difficult. But I felt today they might want a little bit more scoring. Maybe they're going to be sensitive to some of the complaints that they got, especially from some of the star players. But I personally think the setup has been fair, and I think it's been great. And this is playing very much like a U.S. Open with 4 under par as your leader after 36.
0: So you mentioned some of the bigger names and the biggest name in the sport. Scottie Scheffler, I wouldn't say he was, you know, doing what some NBA coaches do post-game, but he was talking about the pin placement yesterday, wasn't thrilled about it. So, Wes, what do you expect to see from Scottie today? I thought, and I mentioned it earlier in the hour, you know, I had Steve Sands on, and he said, you know, what's unusual is that Scottie's MO this year has been poor Thursday, good Friday, Saturday, Sunday. He had a good Thursday, but a poor Friday. Do you think he reverts back to what we've seen most of this year, which is really good on Saturday and Sunday?
5: Yeah, I think he's going to be a factor all weekend, but it's not, I think, a foregone conclusion that he's going to win this thing because you're still seeing as close as 4-1 to win this. And I think it's just because the leaderboard is so condensed, right? Yeah, you have 20-plus guys that are in red figures, and you have some other big names up there. You have Matsuyama. You have Cameron Young. You have Cantlay. You have some guys that have kind of played their way into this thing. And even somebody like Rory, seeing what Justin was doing today, is only five back. So there's so many guys in contention that it's hard to like pick one guy and say, okay, that's the guy that's going to win as we head into Saturday.
0: Joining us right now, Wes Reynolds. You can read his insight heading into week three. I've got football on the mind already. Round three, joining us. You can check that out on vsin.com. So as you assess the data and you now look at how the course is playing, is there anyone that you're looking to add to your car from an outright standpoint that you didn't already have, Wes?
5: You know, I think Matsuyama in the mid-teens might be a worthy add. He went out early on Friday and shot 67. That wasn't the low round. That was Chris Goddard, who is going to be paired with him in the penultimate second-to-last pairing this afternoon. But Matsuyama, proven major champion. And if it comes down to iron play, he's certainly going to be right up there in contention. But we know that the greens have been the story, really, for the first 2 days of this championship, because there's so many contours. They're big greens, like they're easy to hit, but they're not easy to hold. And that's where I think Matsuyama, the short game, especially around the green, his scrambling, that's what's going to probably come into play. So he would be the one, if I were to pinpoint one guy to add, because I've got a few lurkers here with Cantlay and with Cameron Young and with Kurt Kitayama and Ludwig Aubert as well. So they're all within two or three of the lead, but Matsuyama, I think, could be a very dangerous man today with some of these pin placements.
0: Over at vsin.com, you've logged a couple of head-to-head matchups. Let's get to the two leaders. They'll be playing together, Alex Smalley, Maverick McNealy. Who do you have in a head-to-head matchup today, McNealy or Smalley?
5: Yeah, I like Mav here, and he's, I believe, minus 125 at DraftKings, and that's pretty much market consensus. And Alex Smalley, to his credit, has been playing really good golf over the last couple months. So he has elevated his game. Clearly, he was runner-up in that team event down at the Zurich Classic of New Orleans, and kind of a traditional top 20, top 30 machine, just makes cuts, and that's all he does. But he's never been in this position where, okay, you're co-leader in a major championship. And McNealy hasn't in a major either, but McNealy's won a couple times on the tour. And I think it's maybe the putting that could regress for Alex Smalley. He's gained about 5.7 strokes through 36 holes. That's the best 36-hole stretch he's had since the year 2000, or 2020, I should say. So I think that that's going to regress a little bit. And Mav, really, who's one of the more consistent and better putters on tour, you know, he's done okay. He's gained a little bit, but he hasn't, like, lived off his putter like Smalley or Pot Guider, who is one back at 3 under par. Those guys have been living off the putting. And I think that that's tough to hold up at a major championship on these greens over 4 days.
0: You know, Wes, do you ever think, does Smalley look in the mirror and ask if he's good enough, if he's smart enough, and if people like him?
5: Well, I think people like him. He seems like a very nice guy, but I don't know. He probably, and I think that's a fair point, Tim, he probably has that doubt a little bit, because it's like, I've never been in this position in a major championship. He actually doesn't have a win on the PGA Tour, just always a consistently good player. And that tells you how deep the PGA Tour is, because you have so many guys that are capable of winning, but just maybe don't get it done or can't get it done in the end. So it is kind of like, I'm from Missouri, so you got to show me here. And that's what Alex Smalley is going to have to do this afternoon.
0: I don't know. Is he related to Stewart? I don't know. The fictional character. All right. A couple other matchups that you logged over at vsin.com/picks. As always, head to the website to check out the best bets. This one's already underway, so we'll skip that. Shane Lowry, Brian Campbell, I believe neither has teed it up just yet. Who do you like in that matchup?
5: That was actually one of the early tee times, and that looks like it's going to be Shane Lowry, but there is one that's about to tee off. I like Patrick Reed over Ha-Tong Lee, and Patrick Reed, of course, shot the only bogey-free round on Thursday, was 2 under, gave a couple back on the back nine late yesterday to finish it even. And Patrick Reed, you know, he's always kind of dangerous because if it goes into a scrambling or a putting game, he's still one of the best in the world, even though he was out of sight, out of mind, playing on LIV. Now he's mostly playing on the DP World Tour this season, and because he doesn't have a PGA Tour membership until late August. So since the Masters, when he finished T12, and he's been, you know, pretty well rested. And Ha Tong Lee, as we saw in the Masters, and you saw it a little bit yesterday, Ha Tong can hit it all over the place. And he can get into some very, very dangerous spots, like where he'll be 50 yards off the fairway on another hole or in the deep jungle, in the deep trees here. So I worry a little bit about that. I'm going with a more consistent player. So Patrick Reed over Ha Tong Lee is another matchup I played today.
0: All right, Wes, 45 seconds here. Cam Young, a guy that many people liked heading into this tournament, plus 950. What do you think about Cam Young this weekend?
5: Yeah, I like his chances, and he was a pre-tournament bet, and he's been good to me this year. Hit him in both of his wins at the Players and also at Doral a couple weeks ago for the Cadillac Championship. Then this is the last frontier for him to finally win a major. He's been the best player in the world, I think, over the last 2 months, and this is the weekend to show it. Maybe he finally gets that first major championship, and I think he's going to be right in the mix at least until the end.
0: Wes, just so you know, 105 days till college football starts for your defending national champion, Indiana Hoosiers. But until then, let's get some golf winners home. Much appreciated, sir. We'll talk to you soon.
5: You bet, Tim. Thanks for having me.
0: There he is. Wes Reynolds joining us courtesy of our Progressive guest line. Hey, folks, just a reminder, we got the Preakness this later today. 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
0: You know, sometimes the best content comes from off the air. Talking to Dustin Sweetelson just a moment ago, literally seconds ago, and I think he just gave me an idea for the VSiN College Football Betting Podcast. Who will be a Heisman ticket that you're going to bet? You know it's going to break your heart, but you're going to do it anyway. I think there's a lot of options. I spent a lot of time last hour talking about that. Last year, going into the year, I got triple digits on Devin Dampier, triple digits on Damon Williams. Neither one really got all that close. You know what's pretty wild? And I think back to 2 years ago, I'm not going to spend this whole segment on college football, even though you know I would. I bet Nico Iamaleava to win the Heisman Trophy 2 years ago at 16-1. He's 100-1 to win the Heisman Trophy this year. I will say UCLA, I got to do a little bit more of a dive. I mean, Bob Chesney, is there more of a perfect dude with his suave hair and his sunglasses to coach the team in Los Angeles? So, I don't know. That's a good question Dustin posed. He's got one. I don't want to steal his thunder. He can talk about it on his show coming up top of the hour. But I'm going to steal that segment. I'm going to dive into that because I think you could make a lot of cases for a lot of different quarterbacks and some that are a little further down the board. So, I love that. I love that question. I love that discussion to have. But we got a lot of business to get into today. PGA Championship is underway in the third round. We've seen some really strong third round performances so far. How about Chris Kirk and Justin Rose through 11 holes, both 5 under for the day and both now T9. Pretty rare that you see someone from the early portion of the third round move their way into the top 10, but kind of feels like that's the way it's going to be today and maybe tomorrow. So Maverick McNealy and Alex Smalley, they are your co-leaders at 4 under. They'll tee off this afternoon at 2:40. Just heard from Wes Reynolds. He likes Maverick McNealy in a matchup against Alex Smalley. But what about Chris Goddard? Chris Goddard is a guy we talked about last night on the show, and Matt Eumanns added him to his card last night. I believe he was 14-1 to start the day. Goddard plus 1325 right now at DraftKings. And Chris Goddard, a 72 in the first round, but a 65 yesterday. And he talked about his maturity on this course. He's a bomber, but his maturity to not just go all out every single time on the tee.
11: Yeah, I think there's a certain, especially around here, there's a certain aspect of creativity that's needed. even if it's a generic shot, if it's blown 30 off the right, you got to be able to craft something that is manageable to get it in the middle of the green. And I feel like I've gotten a lot better since turning pro at being okay with hitting it to 30 feet, being a good shot. And I think there's a lot of that out here. So I think, you know, there's a lot of aspects of being patient, and I feel like I've gotten better at that, but also just being creative and being willing to execute a shot that might, you know, you might not try and pull off, you know, in a normal week when you're hitting 4-iron from 190 out here and you're trying to cut it 20 yards to try to hold it up against the wind. It's something that I've gotten used to playing in more wind, and yeah, it doesn't make it any easier to execute, but you just got to, you know, you have to, same thing. You got to be in the moment to hit those shots. And I've been in a couple of those and hit it. So hopefully keep doing that.
0: Goddard will start his third round at 2:30. He's in the penultimate group today with Hideki Matsuyama. Matsuyama, 67 yesterday. Both Goddard and Matsuyama, very strong second rounds. I did add some Goddard. I had no bets heading into the PGA Championship. Part of it was I got smoked in the Masters and wanted to kind of see how this played out. So added three, nothing too crazy, but added a little Scottie Scheffler, a little Chris Goddard, and a little Cameron Young. So, yeah, some of the chalk heading into today. I'm sure someone way down the board is going to take this PGA Championship by storm. But, look, Scottie Scheffler, the way that he's played on weekends this year, even a dope like me can realize, maybe we take a shot at a guy who's only two back of the leader heading into the third round today. But Justin Rose, Chris Kirk, very good starts to the day. Michael Kim as well. He did have a double bogey on 10, but just had an eagle on 13. Michael Kim's day is pretty wild. He's got six birdies, two bogeys, a double bogey, and now an eagle on 13. So Michael Kim all over the place on his round today. He is currently one under for the tournament and four under for the day. So you got the PGA Championship going on. We got a full slate of baseball rivalry games, some really good pitching matchups, including Christopher Sanchez and Jacob DeGrom going out there. And after they saw Cam Schlittler last night put out the performance that he did, I know it's May, but you look at Jacob DeGrom in the American League, and then you think about, okay, for Christopher Sanchez, what Paul Skeens did this week, what Jacob Mizorowski did this week, what Shohei Ohtani did this week, the Cy Young race. Once again, it's May, but dang, it looks like it's going to be quite the race, especially in the National League. We'll get to that here in just a moment. But we do have the Preakness today, and Drew Dinsick joined the show earlier. He likes the 12 horse, excuse me, Incredibolt to put on top of his card. Let's hear from Chris the Bear Felica yesterday from a numbers game on what he's looking to bet in the Preakness. All right. Do we have? All right.
12: If you do like one of the shorter shots, I like Iron Honor, the best of all of the short prices. All the Chad Brown's horses that really are betting the Preakness have tended to run well. He won the Gotham last year as a two-year-old. He was the beaten favorite, or I should say earlier this year, as a three-year-old. He won the Gotham. Then he was the beaten favorite in the Wood, and he drew a brutal post in the Wood Memorial all the way outside. Taking blinkers off tells me that Chad Brown, thanks Flavio and Pratt, can get this horse to relax, expecting a speed duel. So if you're looking to fool around with a trifecta key or an exacta key box, maybe putting the number nine horse Iron Honor in there, first and second in the exacta, first, second, third in the try, expecting him to hit the board and play around with a couple of long shots around him. Like I said, maybe the five talking, maybe the 11 Corona d'Oro, maybe the one Taj Mahal if he does run well, the 12 Incredible, the other horse coming in from the Derby who I think could run well. But yeah, I would be willing to take a stand here and try and occupy those exotics with a couple of price horses.
0: All right, so there you go, Chris Felica. Some long shots there. This is the card that Drew Dinsick settled on earlier today. The 12 on top, Incredible. He also likes the 2, 5, and 10 underneath. So Ocelli, Talkin, and Napoleon Solo underneath. So that was what Drew Dinsick looked at. He did not like Taj Mahal, who he felt like was a bit overvalued, as I have now coined the Miami of Ohio of the Preakness. Taj Mahal, who has exclusively raced at Laurel, has had success. Great story, but the level of competition, as we played you a clip from VSiN at the Track, the podcast with Mike Somich and Aaron Halterman about Taj Mahal. Speaking of which, Mike Somich will be back later today with a special edition of VSiN at the Track, Road to the Preakness Stakes. That'll be coming up at 6 p.m. Eastern time. The other game today of importance on the ice, how about game six between the Montreal Canadiens and the Buffalo Sabres? And I'm going to take a shot here. Probably going to hate myself. I'm going to go full game under. DraftKings minus 125, under 6.5. You look at this series, it has been pretty much an over series. The first period over has hit in every single game. It probably won't hit today, but I'm not going to agonize over that one because that was a pretty ugly loss that I took on Thursday night as they scored 5 goals in the first period. But I'll take full game under 6.5 in that one, minus 125 at DraftKings. We'll see. The market might bet this thing up. You're starting to see some other markets get to a very juice 6 right now. Some minus 125 overs out there on the total. So looking forward to that one tonight at the Bell Center. We got a game 7 tomorrow, Cavaliers and Pistons, and Thunder and Spurs start on Monday night. I'll be back on VSiN Primetime on Monday evening to break down that, take a look at some best bets. But for today, give me the Montreal Canadiens under 6.5. Canadiens Sabres under 6.5. All right, that's going to do it for our show. By the way, Greg Wyshynski, who joined us earlier in the program, he does like the Sabres tonight, thinks there will be a Game 7 in that series. Thanks to Greg Wyshynski. Thanks to Steve Sands, Drew Dinsick, Wes Reynolds, Jonathan Von Tobel. Thanks to our entire production team here at VSiN. Coming up next, you've got Matt Brown and Dustin Sweetelson on VSiN, the Sports Betting Network.
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31: Hey, it's Ready, Set, Bet here on a Saturday. VSiN, the Sports Betting Network. Matt Brown, Dustin Sweetelson here on the desk with me for the next 3 hours. Somich will join us to talk the ponies, but he gets his own special show.
32: Again, yeah, well, it's a big day for Mike Somich, although I don't know if it's a big day for horse racing.
31: Yes, I'm sure there's an interesting take to be had by everybody there in that one.
32: I guess here's the thing, though. When the waters are muddy, maybe that's where you do your best work. It's where you find the best value, where you do your best handicapping, because while there may not be the buzz and the intrigue, guess what? Tickets still cash the same, because 14 horses in this field, we don't know who the best one really is. That may mean there's some fun to be had for Mike Somich. You and I are not going to have. We're just going to guess based on names.
31: Yes.
32: But Mike Somich probably has some pretty good winners today.
31: Yeah, we'll see. And, like, you know, it's for the sport in general, unfortunate, because it does really let some of the air out of the balloon. But that's a conversation for another day. Jeff Erickson also going to join us here on the program as well. We'll get his thoughts on everything going on in basketball, baseball, and everything in between. And golf is going on already over there at the PGA Championship. There are some decent scores out on the course. There are also some bad scores out there on the course. They put out the pin placements early this morning. Dustin, I looked at them and I was like, okay, they did not make this a little bit more playable for these guys. Like,
32: what is going on?
31: Yeah, like, I assumed that they were going to, maybe after they struggled so much the last couple of days and this jumbled leaderboard, that maybe we would see some pin placements that would be a little bit more favorable to these guys. But then you look at the outline and it's like, no, they did not do that at all. So it'll be interesting to see this afternoon, as it does become, you know, a little bit firmer, a little bit faster, how these guys are able to handle this. Because if you guys didn't look, go to the PGA, you know, go to PGA Tour Twitter account. And also, I mean, it's impossible.
32: Okay, but here's my question is what was the motivation for this? Because obviously we know the U.S. Open, that's how they operate. They want chaos. They want it to be next to near impossible for you to have a successful day or a weekend, I should say. Why are we doing this with the U.S. Open right now?
31: Yeah, I have absolutely.
32: Oh, that's good.
31: I have absolutely no clue what's going on with this tournament.
32: Just for clarity then, we touched on horse racing having issues, golf having issues. We've got baseball with two games in our three-hour window having issues. We've got the NBA, which we'll get to. There were plenty of issues last night with one of the games where I saw something that I never thought would happen with 8 minutes to go there. You know what? People like to tell you sports are great. Kind of a weird time for sports.
31: Sports has some making up to do with us today. No doubt about that. We'll get into the PGA and we'll monitor along. There are a couple of low rounds going on out there. There are also some bigger rounds as well. But let's get to what we saw last night, Dustin. We'll start off Pistons, Cavs, game number six. That was a loser for me. I laid it with the Cavs. I thought with what we saw there, those three games in a row, and honestly, Cade having to do everything for this Pistons team, and it looked like as if this Cavs team had really started to play well together, and of course they go out and decide that is actually not who this team is. It is still the team that has a lot of warts on it, and you see Donovan Mitchell's performance up and down all series.

0: You got to get him more involved. This is a dude that is aggressive, who makes plays, who makes things happen. And that's all you're seeing every time he's on the floor. He touches the basketball. They are more successful as a team, and they're desperate for secondary scoring outside of Cunningham. Duncan Robinson off the bench gives you 14 points as well. I really like the addition of Dennis Jenkins into the starting lineup, yeah, so you can play him alongside Cade Cunningham. I thought Bickerstaff, who spent a lot of time complaining about the refs after last game, I was worried, man. I thought there was a chance they just lay down and die because of the style which they lost. Got to give them a lot of credit. And at the end of this, you have to question, who is the mentally tougher team? I know Cleveland is better in terms of talent, yeah, but Matt, if I forced you, which team do you believe is mentally tougher? Because that's the team who will prevail in Game 7.
1: Yeah, no, I mean, I this is a complete change of mindset for me after watching that game last night. I thought a lot of what you just said. I thought that maybe the Pistons, you go in, you get the 2-0 lead, you lose three in a row, you drop that one at home with a team that has not been all that competitive on the road, and I'm like, okay, that's going to be the end of it. It was a good run. They're so Cade dependent. That's all they're going to be able to do. You said, just like you said, you get the Durin stuff last night, you get the turnovers from Harden yet again, you get the Donovan Mitchell performance where at times he looks like the best player in the NBA, and then at other times he looks like he's a sixth man. Like, it's just the craziest up and down with Donovan Mitchell that you have, and you realize kind of the Jekyll and Hyde nature of this Cavs team, which is how you end up with a game last night.
0: I mean, if you want to win a regular season, you go get James Harden. You want to have him join Donovan Mitchell? Here's the unfortunate part. He's going to rub off on him a little bit. So James Harden, third all-time in playoff turnovers after he has another game with more turnovers than field goals made. He had 8 turnovers. He had 6 field goals made in the game. He's now 4-14 in game sixes, the second worst record in game 6 in NBA playoff history. Donovan Mitchell, 6-20 from the field. He's now 1-6 straight up in game sixes. He hasn't won a game 6 since April 2018. He's also 5-7 in closeout games. And oh, by the way, The Cavs were a worse team with him on the floor last night.
1: Oh, yeah. And then Schroeder comes in. Oh, let's see if we can get a spark out of him. 0-4 from the floor, 3 turnovers in 15 minutes. Like, thanks for that. Thanks for that effort there.
0: Yeah, and Detroit did a really good job of turning turnovers into points. So Cavaliers had 20 turnovers, turned into 28 points by the Pistons. Pistons also converted 13 offensive rebounds into 20 points. Yeah. I was told Evan Mobley and Jarrett Allen were a dominating force underneath the basket. Did they not eat their Wheaties yesterday? I'm not sure what went on, because they should be having their lunch taken by that front court for the Pistons.
1: Yeah, it is an interesting thought here for me, because I was pretty sure that this was going to be the Cavs moving on. I do not think so now.
0: No. It has nothing to do with basketball, right, Matt?
1: Yeah.
0: Like, they're the better team. They're the deeper team.
1: It's just unbelievable. Now, the team that I did think was going to advance, and at least we got 1-1 last night in the NBA. The San Antonio Spurs get it done. Huge. They're 30-point winners there against Minnesota. Odd Ant dapping up the other team with several minutes left in the game, which is just like,
0: hold on.
1: What are you doing?
0: Hold on. I had over 26.5 points on Anthony Edwards. The main handicap was, season's over, you got to lay it all on the line. Apparently, it was just lay down and let them roll over you with 8 minutes to go. I don't know if I've ever seen that in sports. Like,
1: not that early. Yeah, it was still like 8 minutes left in the game.
0: And also, if San Antonio was up so big, then they were going to put in their scrubs. No offense to those guys and their families. But isn't that the opportunity to make a run and make things interesting? Like, what if in all of history, if Winston Churchill, if all these great leaders in war were like, you know what? There's 8 minutes to go. We're just going to give them our country. What would the map look like today?
1: I was sitting there going, am I seeing this? Am I actually seeing what I'm seeing right now?
0: Also, you have the post game to shake their hands. Like, yeah, we actually have allocated situations where this is kind of tradition that when the game and the series is over, you both meet, you shake hands, you congratulate them, you move on. You didn't have to do it in the middle of a game. I need more explanations as to what exactly he was thinking. As someone who bet his over point prop, I was highly disappointed, but like, I'm offended as someone who appreciates competitiveness, because I keep getting told Anthony Edwards is the next Michael Jordan. Hate to tell you guys, I don't see it.
1: I wouldn't see Jordan doing that, that's for sure. All 5 Spurs starters in double figures. You get a huge game out of Castle. You get a Wimby game where he only had to play 27 minutes. And so this is going to be a Spurs team that is a big dog heading into Oklahoma City. That being said, you get Vic, who didn't have to play a full workload last night. He got ejected, so he didn't have to play that game either. Like, it's kind of like the best of a bad scenario for this first team, because your superstar is kind of rested. Like, I mean, he didn't have to get stripped.

0: rest in this thing.
1: No. Yeah, it's a really good point. And if you look at the scores, the margin of victory is absurd. If you take away the game where Wemby was ejected, right, yeah, where Minnesota won, the margin of victory, San Antonio dominated this series. Don't get it twisted here. Minnesota put up a good fight after beating Denver in the first couple games, but they were nowhere to be seen when it mattered. You got to give San Antonio, a young team, a lot of credit, because we keep getting told that in the NBA, you have to get over the hump, right? You have to get there and get knocked down and get there and get knocked down. I don't think that counts when you got a 7'7" dude who can block a million shots, who's all over the floor, makes an impact on both ends. And oh, by the way, they also have surrounded him with some very good, versatile two-way players who also are really good on both ends of the floor. Spurs went on a 20-0 run in the first 4 minutes and 51 seconds of the second quarter. They never looked back. Julius Randle, Rudy Gobert in elimination loss combined for 3 points, 1 of 12 from the field. I love Dylan Harper. I love Stephon Castle. Even Champagne and guys like that have really stepped up in the playoffs. San Antonio's got something for OKC.
0: Cleveland and Detroit game 7 will be 4.5 as we sit right now in favor of Detroit at home. 205.5 to 206.5 out there in the market from a total perspective. And then San Antonio and Oklahoma City, game number 1. It is out to 7 behind us out here at Circa. Woo! 6.5 across the industry everywhere else. 218.5 to 219, the total there in that one. I'm such a San Antonio mark that I cannot handicap this series accurately without my heart being in it. So I don't know. I might have to set this thing out.
1: Well, here's the thing. Had San Antonio and Minnesota gone game 7, I was going to be all over Oklahoma City. But the Spurs ending it when they did, how they did, I'm considering taking them. Let's go back to the regular season. They had their number. And right, as someone who is a Knicks backer who has them to win the title at 15-1, I would love nothing more than San Antonio to take down Oklahoma City, because to me, that would be a fun championship.
0: We'll not only talk horses with Samish, we'll get to his hockey thoughts as well. We still have to go over what went on in the Diamond yesterday. Some interesting stuff out there in Major League Baseball. And, of course, we'll check in over there on the PGA Championship. Just getting started here. Ready, set, bet here on VSiN, the Sports Betting Network.

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15: 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Got our VSiN Watch app, terrestrial stations across this great country of ours. Now, we are a forward-looking show, but there is stuff to take from the day before, for sure. And over on Major League Baseball, you go over, and let's just start with this Pirates and Phillies game in which the Phillies rally, get this thing done, three in the top of the ninth, three in the top of the tenth. But, Dustin, I kind of want to start with Kyle Schwarber and his, 20th home run of the season already, and it's a deal where you're going to look and you're going to say, yeah, dude, he's hitting 237. But Schwarber has changed the way that we look at the value of a player because his OBP is 365. And so while there's a lot of swing and miss in the bat, when he does hit it, it goes a very long way and he is willing to take a walk. And we want a walk is as good as a single. So, like, do we really care that he's not hitting a bunch of singles? I don't think we care that he's not hitting a bunch of singles.
16: No, I'll go a step further. I brought this up when I was in on a numbers game. By the way, we tag teamed a numbers game this week.
15: Yeah.
16: But I was looking at Schwarber 18-1 for NL MVP. He's down to 11-1. And when I'm looking at that market, obviously, if you're fading Shohei, you're going to need something crazy. Yeah. I'm going to need stats that just jump off the page because Shohei, oh, by the way, he's coming down. He was minus 330. Yeah. He's minus 285.
15: Like
16: And just because you pitch and hit doesn't mean you automatically get the award, okay? At some point, we have to look at other options. The problem is there's no one that really stands out. I'm not betting Matt Olson at 7.5-1. He wins the award. Congratulations, Matt. You got the best of me. Kyle Schwarber, Ellie De La Cruz, they make sense to me. De La Cruz, because the numbers across the board could be crazy. He's someone who could go 40-40.
15: Easy. But I think 30-30 is like almost a given for him this year.
16: I agree. Yeah. I have him 30-1. Yeah. I'd bet him again at 22-1. Mm. Schwarber is intriguing on this note. Because you need crazy stats, if there was anyone in baseball who could hit 70 home runs, it's Kyle Schwarber. Mm. Kyle Schwarber hits 65-plus home runs. He's in the conversation for MVP. He has literally picked up this Philadelphia team by the bootstraps, helped them just kind of jaunt back into respectability over the last few weeks. I think because of that, because of the power numbers, because it'll jump off the page, he's someone you have to consider. Have I bet it yet? No. But at 11-1, it does appear we're only getting shorter with Schwarbs.
15: Yeah, no, I am 100% with you on the fact that it's gonna take an outlier, but if Schwarber hits 60-plus or Ellie De La Cruz goes 35-35 or 40-40, whatever it might be, like, these are real discussions to be had because Shohei's hitting 240. And the other thing is Shohei might actually play his way into us being able to make a case for everybody else because he might really be in the Cy Young talk. And if that's the case, it's so much easier for me and you who want to give Shohei an award and go, you know what? We cannot give him the MVP this year because we can give him the Cy Young.
16: And he's also not hitting when he pitches. Yeah. So think about that. Over the course of the season, that's 25 less games that he's hitting, and he's also not hitting that well, so less of a chance to make up for all of that. I totally agree. I have Ohtani 25-1 from the preseason for the National League Cy Young. We did it over on Cashing Out, and I still think he's going to be in the mix there because voters want to give him the award. Now, in terms of the MVP market, though, just because we're on that, I've made the case for the last couple weeks here. People think I'm kind of crazy. And it's the favorite for Cy Young, Paul Skeens. I do think him at, he was 100-1. He's now like 65-70-1. I think it'd be very ironic if Paul Skeens won MVP and Shohei Ohtani won your Cy Young this year in the NL.
15: Yeah, if a pitcher was going to do it, if you look at what Skeens has done since basically that opening day, which again, gets tagged for 5 earned. It was really 2 earned.
16: It was not his fault.
15: Two misplayed balls that get count as earned runs because we do this stupid grading system in baseball where it's like, well, he didn't touch it, so it's not an error. It's like, yeah, but he ran in when he should have ran out. Like, what do you mean? Like,
16: he didn't do his job and screwed up. Yeah. And Paul Skeens is somehow on the... Yeah. I remember Skeens leaving the game just being like, what do you want? Like, I got
15: a fly out.
16: I'm fine.
15: Kyle Schwarber, leading the majors in homers by 4, by the way, has 35 RBI, which is 5th in Major League Baseball. So, again, start to keep this stuff in the back of your head. Leading in home runs, top 5 in RBI, probably going to lead the league in home runs, probably going to be top 5 in RBI. There's all kinds of crazy stuff.
16: He's still plus $1.10 to lead. That's crazy. He's still plus money. I mean, that's just because Aaron Judge, the respect for Judge, because after that, it's a huge jump to 13-1 or higher.
15: Yeah, man, I really like the Schwarber angle. I really like the Ellie angle. I don't know about anybody else now that we've had Juan Soto get hurt and all of that, and he's not going to play as many games as everybody else. Like, I don't know for sure about Soto. I think he was on pace to maybe at least put himself in the conversation.
16: Sure.
15: But I do like the fact that we're talking about the outlier scenario because Shohei's an outlier. He does pitch and hit, and he does both of them pretty well. So you do need a crazy performance, 40-40, 65-plus home runs, something like that is what we're talking about.
16: Yeah, there just isn't really a sexy name that's coming up that's making a difference. And it's early, right? We're going to need the playoff picture to be a little bit more clear to really, like, make the case for those guys who have helped catapult the team into that conversation. That's why I keep coming back to Skeens. I think there's a world where Skeens sweeps both awards. Pirates make the playoffs with where that organization was prior to Paul Skeens. The narrative on what he's accomplished, how he's taken them into a different stratosphere. If they somehow win that division, which I don't think is crazy, it's not likely, but it's not crazy. If they were to win the Central, Paul Skeens is your MVP. Simple as that to me.
15: Yeah, and that would probably mean that Don Kelly wins Manager of the Year, which I'm on. So I would really like that to happen. I'm glad that I hope that you manifest that into existence. So we do have the PGA Championship going on over here. There are guys who are out on the course here early on a Saturday that actually are now towards the top of the leaderboard because everything was so incredibly jumbled that you didn't really have to do a ton to make your name felt here, your presence felt. Chris Kirk is now T3 because he has a 6-under round going on out there. He's 3-under. So yes, he started the day 3-over and has now jumped all the way to T3 to kind of let you know where this leaderboard was. Heading into today, Justin Rose, 5-under. Ben Griffin's a couple under. Nikolai Højgaard finished his round at 4-under. So there are a lot of under. Now, I will say, you can go to the bottom. There was an 11 over out on the course today as well. Yikes. 5 overs, several 4 overs and 3 overs and 2 overs. So it's not like it's playing easy, but I do think this morning wave, these guys are getting a little bit of still those softer conditions, Dustin, but it's supposed to heat up today over there in a suburb of Philadelphia. It is supposed to get a little bit more baked out on these greens. And like I said, these green positions, these flag positions are absolutely diabolical today. So I do wonder what these guys in the afternoon are really going to be able to do, which kind of always brings you back to the cream of the crop. And yeah. And so it's like you see the Alex Smalleys and the Mav McNeelys at the top and all of that. It's like, yeah, but Aldrich Potgieter, and that's a great story. He's only 21, all of this stuff. But you really go back, and if this thing starts to play really, really, really tough, don't you look at your Ludwigs and your Scotties and Justin Thomases and Cam Youngs. I do,
16: Ludwig's minus 118 to finish top 10.
15: Right.
16: That's a guy I've bet the two times I've bet on golf this year, yeah. And he's won me money, so I like Ludwig. Scotty's plus 360 right now. He's 2 under. He'll get going in about an hour and 20 minutes here in our window. He's minus 380 top 10, minus 162 top 5. I kind of want to bet that top 5 minus 162. I don't love laying a big number, but it's Scottie Scheffler, where also I was concerned. I asked Kelly this yesterday on A&G because he's got a ticket on Scottie Scheffler to win this event. Was he concerned about Scheffler leading after one because he's so good at playing from behind and making up strokes and catching people who start to get conservative? And Kelly was like, yeah, not really, just because of the ability. Now, he didn't have a great day yesterday. He's still 2 under on the tournament. I do think that Scheffler, when he's looking and has targets in front of him, he becomes a different golfer just from like my novice opinion following the sport. So I don't hate the idea of betting him right now plus 360 to win the event.
15: And honestly, you have 2 rounds of sample size. We kind of see how this course is about to end up playing, and you're not getting that much worse of a number than you got pre-tournament. And he is well in the mix here, so that's another thing.
16: And chaos is ensuing, but he is like the one constant. I think about Lost, Desmond Hume is my constant. Like, he's the one, whether the course is easy, whether the course is hard, Scottie Scheffler is in the mix here. Is there someone else that maybe with it being so chaotic, maybe similar to the Preakness, right? The Preakness is wide open. With the craziness of this event being so wide open, is there a random name that you're buying in on?
15: I think that Patrick Cantlay is at least somewhat interesting, right? I mean, like, he's just a boring golfer, but a guy that can go out there and just grind through a difficult conditions and stuff, maybe cobble together
16: good iron
15: a
16: 2-under, right?
15: 3-under, yeah, 2-under, 3-under, and then have himself in the mix for Sunday. I think he's at least in the discussion, and anyone who listens to any of the content I've ever done on golf knows that that's a big thing for me to say, because he has the most punchable face in all of golf, and I don't really like Patrick Cantlay. And so for me to say that, that obviously means I must like him a ton here.
16: Plus $1.70, top 10.
15: Yeah, I think that's – I know it's not a sexy number, guys, but plus money's plus money.
16: No, dude, the one thing I learned trying to bet golf a little bit here this year is that these top 10 markets, that's the fluctuation you're looking at. I know everyone wants to get sexy with the outright and these big bombs and all that. It's the top 10, even the top 20, where you can buy low on someone who is able to come back and make things relevant towards the end of a tournament. Plus $1, I might join you. I might do that right now on Patrick Cantlay.
15: Guys, if you have not done so already, you can become a VSiN Pro subscriber for just $199. 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
21: Ready, Set, Bet here on VSiN. Matt Brown, Dustin Sweet Olson, as we take a look at this leaderboard, in which could get interesting. Rory's 2-under through 6. Xander, 2-under through 6. They are now in negative numbers. As we know, our leader is just minus 4.
22: Okay, but we've talked about this course and how brutal it's been. Will they come back the other way on Sunday? Or do you think they go and they're more diabolical and make it harder on Sunday?
21: Well, I'm guessing they don't care because you have the biggest voice in the sport come out yesterday and talk about how bad the course was set up, and then they just did it again. I mean, like, look at where this pin is. And so you can see where the shelf is. So, like,
22: yeah,
21: keeping it up there is impossible.
22: Yeah,
21: you can't.
22: It's a carnival game.
21: Yeah. Yeah. You cannot keep it up on that upper shelf. So, I mean, it's just, it's absolutely crazy. As we watch Chris Kirk sit there and tap in for par, he has got the 6-under round going on out there right now and is sitting one shot off the lead. Chris Kirk,
0: of all people.
22: Here are your names at the top of the leaderboard. Maverick McNeely. I feel like you guys on Long Shots, download it wherever you get your podcast. I feel like there's certain tournaments you guys are way into Maverick McNeely, and then some you guys are like, nope, can't touch him, he stinks. Alex Smalley, who I legitimately, until Kelly said his name yesterday on the air, did not ever hear. I thought he was a backup quarterback, went to like FAU. Chris Kirk, no idea. Chris Goddrop, I know he's someone that people are way into this year. Matsuyama, obviously. Max Gracerman, isn't that one of the guys from New Girl? Minwoo Lee, I know. Aldrich Pottgeier, I know. Steven Yeager, I thought that was like a bassist in Metallica.
0: Yeah, it's an interesting. That's why this course, and I agree a little bit with what Roy is saying. It's like when you have the everybody has to play the course the same, and like that's where you don't get separation because there's no risk reward. There's no like so. There's not a lot of penalty areas and all that. So like what's happened is being reckless with the driver is not a penalty for you, but then you also don't gain anything from being further down there because the greens are so tough. And then like if you're in the fairway. It's like, oh, okay, well, I'm hitting from the fairway. Well, same deal. You're not getting close because of where these pin placements are and all of that. So that's the biggest gripe here, which is you're not getting penalized for being errant with the driver, but you're also not getting rewarded for being good with the driver, right? It's just everyone basically playing the course the same way. You hit it, doesn't matter really where you hit it. You try to get on and two putt if you can. And then if you're lucky enough to get it close, then you try to squeeze in a couple birdies here and there.
22: All right, let me throw a name at you real quick. He's a long shot right now to win it, and that's Justin Rose. Mm-hmm. He's 70-1 to win it. He is plus 250 right now to finish top 10, 7.5-1 to finish top five. He's one under. He'll get going in about 30 minutes for his next round. Does his game translate to success here? Because based on everything you're telling me, I need some precision. I need iron play. I need putting. Would you consider Justin Rose?
0: The only problem is with him is he's about to run out of holes. So he is through 14 now.
22: It's a problem we all have sometimes.
0: Yes. So he's going to sit here and like he's going to post a great round unless he completely goes south in these last few holes. But all these other guys have yet to even tee off, which is why they're just baked in the fact that he's already nearly done with his round. And these other guys are just now getting started. I think he's more of a guy, if I'll look at the stat profile after he wraps things up, maybe we look at a head-to-head with him. Maybe we try to ride him, you know, playing good against a favorable head-to-head matchup or something like that. I mean, listen, it'd be great if Chris Kirk stays where he's at and they match up Justin Rose and Chris Kirk. Like, you're taking Justin Rose 10 times out of 10, okay, you know, over Chris Kirk. So
22: Tied for 10, 2 under. I read Jason Day before. I don't know why I always confuse Justin Rose and Jason Day, even though I like Justin Rose more.
0: Yeah, I know. They're both foreign, so there's that.
22: I mean, but isn't that like a 40% proposition in golf that they're going to be foreign?
0: They're both foreign, so you know, you've got foreign that speak English very well, so you have all that. The Twitter machine tells me that Shaq got his master's today. Just walked across the stage there at LSU.
22: Oh, both of you LSU grads. Look at
0: Shaq in with his gray beard and all that walking across and
22: who was on the football basketball team when Matt Brown was at LSU playing baseball?
0: The football team was by the way, I've been part of since I have been LSU was terrible when I was a child, right?
22: Uh-huh.
0: But then, you know, the 2000s hit and then LSU started to get good at football. I've been part of three. Not like I wasn't there, obviously, yeah, I graduated, but like I've been able to witness three national championships as an LSU fan. I understand there are college kids out there that haven't even like sniffed the playoff, much less like three national championships. I realize how lucky I am as a collegiate fan.
22: With three different coaches. Yes. I mean, that's the more impressive thing.
0: Three different types of quarterbacks as well. I mean, like Matt Flynn obviously ends up going and figuring out how to become a 100 millionaire by playing one good quarter of football. Do you remember he came in as a backup and then they gave him a 4-year deal worth like $60 million?
22: And it was week 17 where it's completely irrelevant. There's nothing to be taken out of that. And then Seattle paid him all that money and drafted Russell Wilson and didn't play him.
0: Matt Mock won. And Matt Mock, I think he's like a dentist now or something.
22: Something like that,
0: I think he's like a dentist or whatever. And then, of course, Joe Burrow, who, you know, we know Jesus.
22: So wait, who was there when you were?
0: Jesus H. Burrow.
22: Do you remember any names?
0: Yeah, I mean, you know, Jamarcus Russell was there, you know, and like.
22: I mean, legitimately, that was one of the most impressive people I've ever seen play quarterback because he effortlessly threw the ball at 70 yards in the air.
0: So it was back when recruiting was a big deal because you only had just one recruiting day. And then also like the internet
21: in all of this, like kids announcing on their own platforms and all of that didn't exist either. So signing day was a huge thing. They had, they used to call it like the Bayou Bash. It would be a huge thing, big, huge party for all of that. And then when Jamarcus's commitment came through, the place was nuts. They start showing his highlights on the thing and all of that. Like you're talking, he's on his knees at the 50-yard line and then threw it through the back of the, you know, threw it through the back of the end zone from his knees and all of this, like 60 yards in the air from his knees. We're just like, this guy's going to be the greatest quarterback in college history.
22: Beat the hell out of Notre Dame and Brady Quinn that year in the Sugar Bowl. But LSU always, I remember that year, there were certain moments on the schedule where you're like, all right, now it's time to step up. And every time you thought it was time, they just didn't do it.
21: No,
22: that's interesting.
21: It'll be, listen, this year, I mean, you know, they are going to be the focus of a lot of eyeballs, a lot of scrutiny with the whole Lane Kiffin thing. So it will be, every single game is going to be under a microscope.
22: Oh, yeah. And it's either pressure that Lane Kiffin can handle this year or he's going to completely implode. But he likes the attention. We know that much. Whether he succeeds, that's another conversation. But he certainly likes the attention.
21: We do have an early first pitch-ish here in about 40 minutes.
22: Yeah.
21: The Blue Jays and the Tigers. Casey Mize for the Tigers. Mason Fluharty there for the Blue Jays. This is a little bit more than a coin flip, like minus 119-ish on the Tigers, 101 on the Blue Jays. 8.5 is our total here in this one. Casey Mize, a guy that is so incredibly hard to figure out, looks amazing at times, looks ridiculously terrible at times, coming off of injury here. And so it's one for me that if I knew I was getting good Mize, I think this would be a pretty straightforward bet for me. But the unknown has kind of kept me off of this one a little
22: bit. I'm on Detroit. Mm-hmm. I just took the minus 125. Yep. They snapped the 3-game losing streak with the win yesterday. Tigers have lost 8 out of 10, though. We should note that. Blue Jays are bad on the road. 6-14 this year. Tigers 13-6 straight up at home. You mentioned Mize coming off 2 1/3, 2 earned, 3 strikeouts and a 5-2 loss at Atlanta. In 2 home starts, he does have a 1.54 ERA. He hasn't faced Toronto since 2024. Vlad has good numbers against him. Clement's 1-for-2 with a double. But Toronto's opening with Fluharty, who's then going to give way to Spencer Miles in bulk. And Spencer Miles, 12 appearances. I mean, he's been okay.
21: He's all right.
22: He's not even striking out a guy in an inning.
21: Yeah.
22: And Toronto's 2-6 straight up when he pitches more than an inning. Then I think Keegan Mathison was a name I saw being thrown around that's expected to pitch today. But I ultimately went with Detroit because at home they're averaging more runs, 4.63 at home, 3.77 on the road. You've got Toronto 24th in runs per game, but way worse away, 3.65 away, 4.54 at home. You have a slight edge because at least you know you have Casey Mize on the hill, whether or not he's good or not, that's always a question.
21: Yeah.
22: So I took Detroit, and then I did a couple home run props.
21: Okay.
22: Just because the wind is blowing out to left center. So give me Akimoto, who's been very, very good to me with home runs this year, plus 360 for Toronto. And then for Detroit, I was kind of surprised the pricing on this one. Dylan Dingler is plus 610. He hits right-handed pitching really well. He has 6 homers against them. He's also in pretty good form over the last week or so with contact. I went Dingler plus 610 to go deep against, you know, a Blue Jays team that I don't really anticipate throwing their best arms.
21: Yeah, the thing about Mize, too, is I didn't get what he did in rehab and stuff like that or whatever. But before he got hurt, I mean, Casey, he'd been pretty good. I mean, like, this is one of those things with Mize. Like, I mean, he was a massive prospect.
22: He was the hype machine. He was Todd Van Poppel.
21: massive hype in the minors and stuff, and then come up and wasn't able to really translate it to the majors. But you look on the season, the surface and then the advanced really kind of spells out, I mean, like a pretty good pitcher. Yeah, he's not a 290 ERA guy, but like the expected's like 335. I mean, like this is really 27% K rate. He's got that walk rate down a little bit over what he's got. I mean, I think it's definitely Tigers or pass for me.
22: Yeah, that's the move. Yeah. I keep wanting to believe that Toronto is going to flip the switch and turn it on as they get healthier. But yesterday was kind of part of the issue for me. You Savage, good start, and they don't win the game. Like, to me, I thought his return, Bieber on the way, all these guys coming back off the IL. Detroit, by the way, minus 210, no, to make the playoffs.
21: Woo, I like that. Is it always NFL season here on Beeson? I think it is. We'll talk a little bit about that schedule.
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21: Matt and Dustin here on a Saturday. Next time that you are at the driving range, you think you really got a hold of one, or you're out on your Muni, you really pipe one down there, and you're like, oh, I got that one like 265, look at me. I'm a big baller. Not that you compare yourself to Rory McIlroy or anything like that, but the sixth hole today is playing 397, and he just drove the green on that one.
22: Glad you used that verbiage. I am known for my piping around here, Matt.
21: Yeah, there's no
0: There's not that I compare myself to Rory. I can hit it a decently long way for a terrible amateur golfer. And to see this dude just hit one 397 yards.
22: See, this is the content we need. You know, everyone's a golf influencer these days. We have so many guys at this network who love golf, who play golf. We need a VSiN. I know Matt Eumanns has put it on in the past, like the VSiN Invitational, but we need cameras there. We need to turn this into a project. We need something on the line that everyone can sink their teeth into. I want odds that I can bet on because I will not be partaking in the event.
0: Why not?
22: How about this? I got a lot of traction on this yesterday at Dustin Sweetelson on X. People were not happy with me, and maybe you won't be happy with me. I said golf and tennis are sports for the kids growing up who couldn't make the real teams.
0: Or extremely rich.
22: Yeah, that's the other end of it. Yeah.
0: Or extremely rich.
22: Yeah, extremely rich. But like growing up for us, if you got cut from the baseball team, you either played tennis or golf or ran track.
0: So like Matt McNeely's dad is a billionaire. Like with a B.
22: Yeah.
0: Like Maverick McNeely's dad is like not rich. He's like wealthy. Like his dad's a billionaire. He grew up, he lived on,
22: on, you know what?
0: Pebble Beach.
22: That's probably the bigger upset. If you grow up on a golf course
0: yeah.
22: and you're not good at golf, it was a waste of yeah. of a mortgage.
0: It is, there's something there because like golf a lot of times repetition just can get you at least to a serviceable level,
22: yeah.
0: right? Like even if you're doing fundamentally some of the stuff wrong, if you just get good at doing your wrong things, you can at least become serviceable. Yeah. So if you lived on Pebble Beach, like Mav did, lived on Pebble Beach. Yeah, they
22: That's
0: have a
22: crazy.
0: Giant house on Pebble
22: That's
0: Beach.
22: That's crazy. Do they have small houses on Pebble Beach?
0: I don't know. You know what? I actually don't know. Someone, if you're in that neighborhood and you're listening.
22: Do they have studio apartments yeah. on Pebble Beach?
0: Yeah. Do they have any of the things that are like, what are the connected, like fourplexes. yeah, they have any of the quadplexes
22: got
0: there.
22: A townhouse available?
0: Yeah, anything like that over there on that. But yes, just crazy stuff here. These guys are getting better and better by the day. Guys, if you are betting the Preakness, which we know you are, by the way, Samich will be with us next. Next time, around about a half hour, he'll be with us and we'll get his picks there. Daily Racing Form makes it easy whether you are a seasoned handicapper or just want to get in on the action. Visit drf.com and you can go in and figure out how to bet this race today and all of the other races. The DRF newbie over there, you can scan the QR code that is on the screen as well to go in. Horse racing is simplified over there at Daily Racing Form. Bet smarter with them and maybe get some winners home today. You know, Dustin, I am 0 for my last like six horse bets, which is might be my longest streak of the year. I've been very lucky with my ridiculous handicapping that I do with horse
22: Wait,
0: racing.
22: But didn't you hit someone on Kentucky Derby Day at Rando or no?
0: No, that was I got confused. I thought I'd hit one and then but then the horse that I thought I was going to play, I ended up not playing it. It just wasn't good.
22: Yeah, it's, look, today's going to be weird. That's the vibe I'm getting from the Preakness. Just based on everything I've been reading up, like, there's interesting storylines, like Taj Mahal, right? The home track advantage. Didn't have to ship. Knows the surface. 3-for-3 at Laurel Park. But people don't know if this horse is really as good as the others. But how good are the other ones
0: yeah,
22: here?
0: I know.
22: Because we don't have the Elite of the Elite. I mean, we don't have the runner-up Renegade. We don't have Golden Tempo from the Derby. To me, that means it's wide open. 14 horse field, the most in 15 years. That means there's chances to take opportunity with some long shots. I hope that's what Samich is thinking right now. Because I'm just following what Samich does, by the way.
0: Do we make too much of the NFL schedule release? I mean, I think there are little things that we can pull from it.
22: I hate to be this person because I'm, at Visa, I'm probably known for the most shtick. I don't like the shtick. I'm not a fan of like these videos and the creative. I don't care. Just give me the freaking schedule so I can do something with it. I'm really not interested in the show. To me, it actually feels like a waste of time, money, and resources. If you just put here, the NFL is such a monster that if you just put the information out, I think the numbers on social media would still be the same versus you spending all this time to create some video.
0: Yeah, you know, look, we look at the international games. We try to see if there's a betting angle from that standpoint. As a team, you know, where they go after they have to travel to Rio de Janeiro or to Melbourne or whatever, to Paris and all the stuff like that and whatnot. But the problem is we're not going to really know any of this stuff for like 10 years. You know, like we can speculate, but like
21: how this international trial, because there weren't international games, that this hadn't been happening very long. So we just don't have a sample size here. So it's like we might be able to figure some stuff out 10 years from now when we actually have real sample size stuff to talk about. But this is also, guys, they're not flying like they, you know, like they used to. Or whatever. This isn't like Major League, you know, Major League One, whenever they're putting them on the propeller plane and all the whatever stuff like that. Like they're flying chartered first class flights and all of those things. And so I don't know. I wonder if we overanalyze some of this stuff too much.
22: But we all agree, like, it's out of hand, the travel, right? It's sure. We don't need to be in all these different countries. And I brought this up with Kelly. I'm going to bring it up pretty much every time we talk NFL leading into the season. I think that the sports books have a responsibility to denote when it's a neutral site game. How come when I look at Niners-Rams on Thursday, September 10th, that game, I believe, is in Rio, which is not America. It says Niners at Rams. Rams minus 2.5, 48.5 is the total. That is a neutral site game. I think it should be illegal for sports books to predatorily put these games out and make them appear like they're on U.S. soil. Like, I don't know why this isn't being made a bigger deal, because I know we shouldn't have to protect people from themselves, but yes, you shouldn't be able to brand it that way, because theoretically, it should be verse. I understand one team is technically the home team because they're losing a home game, which is a whole nother issue to bring up here. But you shouldn't be able to list these games that are on neutrals out of the country as if it's a home game for one of these teams.
21: Are you making, so one of the big stories as the schedule was released is the 49ers play in Australia and they also play in Mexico City. So they have to do two international stops. Now, the one in Australia is in week one, so they could go down there 2 weeks early if they wanted to. I mean, like, you know, it's up to them how early they want to go. I'm not discounting it. Obviously, if anyone's ever flown to Australia, it is a hell of a trip.
22: That's like a full day of trip. Yeah, like literally 24 hours of travel.
21: It's a hell of a trip. Like, don't get me wrong, but it is week one. So, like, again, I'm not discounting it, but I think people are kind of like making it a little bit bigger deal than it is, because it is week one. You can go down there as early as you want to. The flight home is hell, I guess. I get it. But and then you don't play in Mexico City till week 11. So there's a three-month gap.
22: Okay, let me talk to you about Mexico City, because I don't know if you've been. I just went for the first time this year, and I understand. I'm in a bit of a different cardiovascular shape than these NFL players. That altitude's a mother. It's higher than Denver. Now, I said on the air earlier this week it's double of Denver. It's not. It's a little bit. It's further than Denver, though, higher in the air. It was a lot to get used to. It took me three whole days to, like, really get used to the altitude out there. I think that makes a bigger difference than people think. Maybe because of the travel, because of the way they're going about things, that could stack up over the season for San Fran. I don't love that they're playing in so many different countries, but at least Mexico, it's really not that far of a flight for them to go to Mexico City versus from San Francisco versus somewhere else. Like, that's essentially a U.S. game.
21: Yeah, I know. Yes, international. We're doing the air quote thing for those of you not watching, whatever. But yes, it's no different than if they flew to the East Coast.
22: Yeah.
21: Like, that's not a big deal either. Okay, we, as bettors, we got kind of upset whenever DirecTV lost the NFL package, because that added further delay to everything. Now we're adding in Amazon, we're adding in Netflix, we're getting all of these streaming services with all the stuff, Peacock and everything else with all of the streaming services and betting. From an in-game live betting perspective, Dustin, I mean, I think we've kind of said this already, but I truly believe now you have to wait till timeouts. You have to wait until quarter breaks. You have no idea now what the delay is going to be on Netflix compared to Amazon, compared to whatever. Like, you might be four plays behind.
22: How about this? Maybe I just invented something for us here. It's not my stupid sports book, but my app I've been telling everyone about, where you just log into all your accounts and we log in for you in the app and the games just pop up when they pop up. No, this is the idea. The days of gambling syndicates having an edge are over, right? With the way these numbers move and all that and the information being out there, it's really difficult to have that. What if your gambling syndicate is now you pay for your people to go to the game because they have an advantage betting, because they might be able to bet on their app if they have Wi-Fi in the stadium before the number adjusts? Because I do think the number is also delayed because it knows we're delayed. They know they have like 2 or 3 seconds of wiggle room, and maybe the people on site in the stadiums have the advantage of betting on these games.
21: Yeah, I mean, it's a thing now where it was a bummer for me, because I do think that there were times, you know, in game, and I know it's not the greatest of ideas all the time, but, you know, I would bet between plays sometimes when I could see there was a, you know, I think that this team's really going to like let it go right here and all that. Those days are long gone, and a lot of stuff here for betters are coming worse and worse for us.
22: Funny how that works.
21: As it is. We'll update everything and get back to the Major League Baseball.
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21: Ready, set, bet. It is Matt Brown, Dustin Sweetelson in here with me as he plays the air. You like our theme better than your theme. Your theme.
22: I hate to say this. My theme on cashing out, and I'm going to include the logo and the color scheme, is probably, I don't want to offend the people who did it, but
21: Here's the thing. This is why you can feel good about it, because it's all just royalty-free music, so it's like, it doesn't matter.
22: No, but I just think my show was given the least amount of thought because it was the last show in the day, so I got last options. I think that's just what happened there. Like, I do this show. I found doing a numbers game this week. The theme song, Follow the Money, I think is probably the best one we have. You're probably second here. So I do notice doing all these other shows, like, man, everyone else got really good theme songs. And mine's just kind of like, eh, whatever.
21: We got a lot of baseball to talk, but real quick, over in the golf, like we said, because the leaderboard was so jumbled, Chris Kirk is 6 under for the day. He has moved up 56 spots on the leaderboard, and he is T3 right now. One stroke off of Matt McNealy and Alex Smalley, who are yet to tee off. But there are some lurkers. We get Justin Rose at 5 under. He is now T10. Xander Schauffele is 3 under through 7. He has moved up 20 spots already and is now T10 out there. And, oh, that guy Rory McIlroy, he's 2 under as well. He's T20, not dead yet. So this could get interesting, could get fun for us.
22: All right, your boy Chris Kirk, 67-1 to win outright. Plus 415 top five, plus $1.52 top 10. Can we make the case for a guy whose name I literally just heard for the first time one hour ago?
21: It's like one of those things where we look, and I'm always looking for, like, where's regression going to come in? And then I look and go, oh, he's gained 3.53 strokes putting today. There it is.
22: Yeah, like, that's not there sustainable. That's not reality.
21: No, that's where the regression's going to start.
22: He's up 56 spots. 56 spots. Hey, man, he'll go to bed tonight feeling good about himself, though.
21: Yeah. Oh, he's gonna get a nice payday. Which, by the way, I glossed over that a little bit earlier. So they released the payment information for the PGA Championship. They're gonna do a $20.5 million prize pool, $1.5 million more than they did last year. $369 million for the winner, and they're actually paying people that didn't make the cut, which I think is at least somewhat interesting. $4,300. To everybody that didn't make the cut, and I think in this tournament in particular, I'm okay with that because you're bringing in a bunch of PGA Tour professionals who are just, you know, work at the clubhouse at your club and stuff. And so it's an expense for them to come to this. So at least to, like, come away with, like, not out of pocket to be able to play in something like this, I'm fine with them giving them $4,300.
22: You know what? I always wonder, how does that work from an accounting perspective? Now we're getting in the weeds here, but, like, is it direct deposit? Is it the next payroll cycle? Do you get it as soon as the tournament ends? It gets, like, Venmo'd or wired to you?
21: It's the Happy Gilmore giant check.
22: Everyone gets the check?
21: Yes. It's the Happy Gilmore giant check. Yeah, you just bring
22: it. I'd like to put this in my account. Yeah, sir, that's just cardboard.
21: that's not an actual form of tender there, buddy. But, yes, I mean, any other tournament, you can talk to me about saying, like, we shouldn't be rewarding guys for mediocrity. But these are dudes that are, again, they're everyday. They're going back to their job. You know, like, they're going back to their job on Monday.
22: And by the way, also a great marketing for them to say, look, I made money playing in this event with all these other guys. Come train with me.
21: Yeah, seriously. Like, they're going back to their job, so that's perfectly fine. But you got a lot of baseball plays. I was glad to see.

0: Baseball, yeah, especially 23 years old is still super young in baseball. It's just, we're used to the phenoms, the 19, the 20 year olds hitting the ground running. Not everyone's ready for that. The ability is still there. Walker's putting it together this year. In this game, though, you mentioned Noah Cameron on the hill. I thought this guy was going to be pretty good this year. Mm-hmm. He's really taken some steps back. He doesn't miss a ton of bats. That's a problem for him. 44 hits allowed in 35.2 innings, 32 Ks, a 5.55 ERA. He was good against St. Louis last year. Two starts, 0.73 ERA, only six strikeouts and 12 and a third. St. Louis, you know, 18th in OPS against lefties. They're 12th in batting average against southpaws. But I do think, like everyone else, they're going to hit Noah Cameron here. And on the other side, Kyle Leahy, converted reliever, trying to make him the next Matt Liberatore for them. Back-to-back good starts, but I do think Kansas City's offense starting to get into form, especially if you looked at what Bobby Witt's done recently. I still think he's worth a look at 5-1 for AL MVP, just because if it's not going to be Aaron Judge, this guy consistently batting average, home runs, steals, runs, ribbies, it's all there. He plays great defense at a really difficult position. That's why I think he has a case. But for this game, I'm going first five over five. Now, if you want to go over nine on the full game, I understand that because both bullpens are pretty bad. But I don't anticipate either starter having a really good time against either of these offenses.
1: You are also highlighting Jordan Walker, the guy that we just talked about here in this one as well. Maybe the hottest hitter that came out of nowhere for the entire season so far. I mean, Jordan Walker, again, people prematurely labeling him as a bust. The guy was called up at 21. I mean, like, you know, it's just, it's difficult sometimes these guys make the adjustment. Year 23 season, he is having a breakout so far. And you look, everything kind of says that it's real too. Like, you look at the underlying metrics and it's like, this dude is not swinging at bad pitches. He's making hard contact. He's making pitchers look bad. I mean, there's a lot to like about Jordan Walker, and maybe he's just, it took him a little bit longer to live up to this giant billing that he had coming up.
0: Yeah, I'm going to go with his over 1.5 hits, runs, and RBI. I paid a little bit of juice here at minus 139. He's hitting 270 against lefties this year. He's got four homers, two doubles. And I just think he's going to make something happen against the guy in Cameron who allows teams to put the ball in play. Like, that is an issue. If the ball is going to be put in play, it can find a hole. It can do a little bit of damage here. And then another guy with great lefty splits is Mason Winn, the shortstop, hitting 361. Against lefties this year. I went over 1.5 hits, runs, and RBI on him. I believe that was minus 124. I also took a flyer, Jordan Walker, to hit a home run in this game just because the power has been so pure. Now, I would note there is some precipitation projected here, 70% humidity, but the wind's blowing out 9.5 miles an hour to left center. You have a lefty on the hill. That means a righty, if they really get a hold of one, put a charge into it, the wind could guide it just a little bit. 9.5 is like right on the edge of making an impact in these games. So I took Jordan Walker to hit a home run. I also have one more in this one. Ivan Herrera, plus 570. This is a guy like a year ago hit around 330, 340 against lefties. He hasn't been as awesome this year in terms of the power against lefties, but it could be a good matchup. Sometimes you can't go with track record. Sometimes you don't have numbers that back everything up. It's just situationally, it makes sense based on what the guy is. So he's plus 570. Jordan Walker's plus 410. Those are the two other plays I do like in that game.
1: Six of Jordan Walker's last 10 balls that he has put in play have been at least 97 miles an hour exit velocity. That includes a 104.5, a 107.6, a 105.4, and a 110.5. in there as well. He is seeing the ball and he is hitting the ball very hard right now. So I like that play.
0: Yeah, I mean, you mentioned it. St. Louis is punchy. They're a team that, as an underdog in certain spots this year, they're always worth looking at. They're just a little bit punchier than you expected. The lineup is performing pretty well, despite all the pieces that they gave up on. The problem you have with them is pitching. It's pitching in the bullpen, but they can score runs with the best of them.
1: One play that we share here, I was glad to see that as well. Both taking a dog shot here on the Pirates. And looking at this one, you're going to say, okay, guys, how are you going in here and you're going up against Christopher Sanchez? Well, Bubba Chandler, another one of these guys that we continue to say, like, there are a lot of prospects that are now in the bigs, right? And Bubba Chandler, if Paul Skeens did not exist, then everyone would have been talking about Bubba Chandler. But it's just Paul Skeens exists in that same very program. And so it is what it is. This is a guy that throws close to 100. He has ridiculous stuff. His problem has just been control so far this season. If he had not been as wild as he has been over the course of the season, this number wouldn't be as big. Yes, they would be dogs, but they would not be this big of dogs. And if you're going to embrace this, and you and I were talking about before the show started, if if you're going to embrace

0: this, you got to understand, you might get wild Bubba Chandler and the bet's just dead. If he goes out, walks five guys, we're not going to have a shot at this. But if he's around the plate, he's got a lot of swing and miss in that arm. And so I like taking a shot on this Pirates team as dogs.
1: Yeah, look, baseball is a day in, day out thing. You got to take shots on dogs. You can never feel bad. If you have a really good case for a dog and it doesn't work out for you, there'll be more on the board the next day. In this spot, I thought plus 148 was just a little bit too high on Pittsburgh. Christopher Sanchez is awesome. He may win the Cy Young in the NL. He may be the biggest challenger to Paul Skeens there. Back-to-back dominant starts. 15 shutout innings, 17 strikeouts against Colorado and the A's. I like the punchiness of this Pirates lineup. You know, Ozuna, Reynolds, Triolo, all have pretty solid numbers against Christopher Sanchez. And two starts on the road for him. He has a 6.97 ERA versus a 1 ERA at home as Sanchez. This one being played at PNC. That's why I do like Pittsburgh. You mentioned Chandler. There's some certain volatility there. But I went and looked yesterday. Philadelphia bullpen-wise, while they didn't use all of their best arms on the back end, they did have their bullpen throw 6 1/3 innings, while Pittsburgh only had to go 3 1/3 with those guys out of the bullpen. I do think that might give them some help for Chandler if he only goes 5. Mm-hmm. But I think he's capable of going 5 or 6 and keep them in this game. That's why I took the flyer on the plus price.
0: Yeah, I mean, you look at this Pirates team just, you know, on the season, obviously playing very, very well. But, boy, over the last 30 plate appearances here for a lot of these guys, you got a pretty red hot lineup for this Pirate team. So again, you can find, if you're in an MGM market, you can find plus 145 out there on this Pirate squad. We got a lot more baseball to get to. Do not go anywhere. Ready, set, bet here on VSiN, the Sports Betting Network.

0: This is a Bloomberg Business of Sports report. Tim Lawicki is looking to buy minority stakes in European soccer clubs through his fund Entrepreneur Equity Partners. Lawicki's pitch to clubs includes his experience with real estate and stadium management. Lawicki received a pardon from President Trump just months after a July 2025 indictment that Oakview illegally coordinated with its rival Legends on the bidding to develop and operate the Moody Center, a $338 million arena at the University of Texas in Austin. Mexico is cracking down on the use of ride-hailing apps like Uber at the nation's airports, causing headaches for travelers as it prepares to host the World Cup next month. Airport authorities have announced that they deploy additional National Guard personnel to bolster the enforcement, while advocates for the app-based drivers counter that traditional taxis can't meet demand by themselves. With a Bloomberg Business of Sports report, I'm Michael Barr.
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11: Matt and Dustin here off the watching Scottie Scheffler warm up and go, you know, am I going to regret not betting him? And then I logged in to my handy dandy little BetMGM account, and there waiting on me was a 25% odds boost token.
12: You know what?
11: And that is going to push me over the edge to go ahead and take one Scottie Scheffler to win this tournament, because now instead of plus 350, I'm getting plus 437.
12: I don't use that app enough. I believe I probably have one sitting there waiting for me as well. The question is, do I have money in the account? I might join you if I can do that. That might be the way to bet Scotty going forward, only with boosts.
11: Yeah, just boost him up here to 437, and that's going to make me feel pretty good. The only other warm and fuzzy one, I guess, would be Cam Young. I could get his 850 up as well, but I have more confidence in Scottie Scheffler. The stuff that makes Cam Young Cam Young and separates him from the field is not playing out in this tournament so far, which is his ridiculous driving distance that he has. And like we said, being long has just not been anything here. But you can be long, you can be short, you can be inaccurate, accurate. It doesn't matter. It's not really separating off the tee at all. So I think that's why I will go with Scottie, but it is tempting to take that 850 up to over 10 as well. You're basically getting pre-tournament numbers on, oh boy, what do I do? Do I use it on Cam Young or do I use it on Scotty?
12: I'm trying to join you. Mine says I have the same promotion, 25%, but for some reason, oh, it's probably because I have no money in the account. It's not protected. I have 88 cents in the account. If I put money in, I might join you here. I think it's worth a look. The thing about Scotty is like, you're going to regret it if you could have had this number this whole time and he just plows through the field the rest of the event, right? That's the whole thing. When there's craziness around, he is the one thing that you can trust, the one constant that's always going to be in contention. At the very least, Scotty's going to be in the mix on the final day that you'll be able to do something with a good number.
11: There it is, plus 437 in the account for me with the odds boost on Scotty. So at the end of the day, who do I trust the most in this field to be able to handle if these conditions do get tougher? And the wind, we're looking at the flag. There's some wind for sure. Who's going to be able to tame that? Chris Kirk sitting there with Alex Smalley and Matt McNeely at 4-under now. But Chris Kirk is having himself a day.
12: Yeah, that's what I say he was before, 70-1, somewhere in that range to win this event.
11: Chris Kirk has moved up 58 spots on the leaderboard today as he heads to 18 right now. He will not win the tournament.
12: You don't believe.
11: There.
12: You do not believe in miracles.
11: There, I said it. He will not win the tournament.
12: You know what? If you were there instead of Al Michaels in 1980, that call would not have been the same.
11: He will not win the tournament. There, I'm just going to go ahead and say he's not going to win this tournament. All right, let's go ahead and get to some of the rest of the baseball that is out there for today. Our next first pitch on the docket is going to be, let's see, we've got Baltimore, Washington. I'm not interested in this one. I didn't have anything. It's Bassett versus Cavalli. Two horrific teams. Baltimore, maybe I'm a little jaded.
12: Oh, high five. We were both high on Baltimore.
11: Yeah. I mean, maybe I'm a little jaded on Baltimore because I thought that this would be the year. It's not going to be the year.
12: I'm in plus 437.
11: There we go.
12: Scotty.
11: There we go.
12: I boosted it.
11: Love it.
12: Yeah, look, I actually thought about taking Washington here, but I don't love laying a price with the Nationals. Bullpen's so bad. I think the over 10 makes sense, but I was on the over last night and it didn't get home. Bullpen's terrible for the Nationals. That's one thing you always have to remember. If they have a lead in a game, the dog is usually pretty live. And then for Baltimore, Chris Bassett, I don't trust on the road, although I do believe he was pretty good his last start when I looked at it earlier.
11: Yeah, his last three, to be fair to Chris Bassett, his last three, he's got a 3.46 expected. His season whip is 1.74, but it's been 1.32 the last three starts.
12: He's just so bad on the road. Yeah. It's weird to play on so many different teams and to also be bad on the road. Why is your home stadium better when you're constantly changing your home stadium too?
11: Yeah, it's probably Orioles or pass, but just didn't make the card.
12: Cavalli K's intrigued me. I thought about Cavalli K's. He's had a few games this year where he's had really high numbers, but again, I'm with you. I couldn't bet that game.
11: So do we get good Sandy Alcantara or do we get bad Sandy Alcantara? Because that's what you never know. He's either going to go like eight innings and like almost flirt with a complete game, or he's just going to get knocked around the yard. Like it is so frustrating to bet Sandy Alcantara. He's just a middling pitcher at this point. This is one of the guys that used to be one of the best in the game. He's a 4 ERA guy now. And so 4 ERA guys are just going to come with an incredible amount of variance. That's what you get with him. He doesn't miss bats, and so that's the other problem. If he's not pitching well, if he's not hitting corners and all of that, then it's even worse. 15% K rate, 16% K rate on the season, 15% K rate over his last three starts. It's just not. I would bet against him before I'd bet on him, I think, at this point. I don't want anything to do with Sandy Alcantara.
12: Yeah, I and on the other end, you have Seth Martinez going, and this is a guy who is a between a swing man and a starter back and forth with Cincinnati and the likes. Has a decent arm, but doesn't strike out a ton of guys. By the way, last year, one of his starts against Miami allowed 10 earned runs in 5 innings. I'd consider an overplay in this game as well. I don't love playing a ton of overs in baseball, but at 7.5, at some point, Nick Martinez gets knocked around by someone. And I think Alcantara, I don't think we ever see him going back to being the guy he was a few years ago. And I think it's kind of weird, too. Remember, he had a start, I think it was his second or third start of the year against Colorado, where he pitched into the ninth and was taken out, wasn't allowed to close the game, and they lost. And he complained about being taken out. No, dude, we got to protect you from yourself. Also, they have to protect him as a trade asset because they don't want to lose that value and hopefully spin him at some point in the season. I'd consider the over because I do think the shine off Martinez could be coming back the other way, but this game is a complete stay away for me.
11: Alcantara's versus lefties so far this season as well, expected near 5. His xFIP is 4.78. You're going to get a lineup here from Tampa that is likely going to roll out 1, 2, 3, 4, 5, at the minimum 6, and they could go 7 if they wanted to throw one of the other ones in there. They could go 7 out of the 9 lefties against Alcantara today if they want to go that direction. So, again, just another reason I think I'd be looking in another direction than him.
12: Yeah, if anything, I'd actually, even though I just said all those bad things about Seth Martinez, I do think Tampa Bay minus 134 would be the look. But that's because I also trust Tampa Bay to potentially score more runs in this game.
11: I really, really had to do a double check here that I was, that this was real. Chris Paddock is starting for the Reds today. Chris Paddock is horrific, has been horrific for multiple years now.
12: I love it.
11: But then he gets released, and the Reds go down a starter, and they decide to sign him as opposed to bring somebody up from the minors. And so Chris Paddock, he of the 7.63 ERA on the season in his last three starts, 11.15 ERA over his last three starts, is going to get the starts for the Reds today.
12: He was released by the Marlins after 7 earned on Sunday against the Phillies. I'll give him credit. Last year against Cleveland, he was pretty good, but I think the Guardians are going to knock him around here.
11: Oh.
12: And that says a lot because my belief in the Guardians' offense is very low. Joey Cantillo on the other side, this guy had weird splits a year ago. He was a guy who was better on the road than he was at home. This year, he might be rounding into form as that next really good Cleveland Guardians pitcher. 3-1, 2.98 ERA, 41 Ks, 45 and a third innings, 1 earned run over his last 2 starts. That's 11 innings pitched. He has a 2.08 home ERA this year. Reds 28th in average against lefties, but 6th in home runs. So that's weird. Low average, high home runs. Wind blowing out to right field, though. That might be tough for those righty bats against the lefty to do something. I'm going to go first 5 minus a half run, minus 125 with the Guardians, because me and all my friends, you know what we like to do? We like to fade Chris Paddock in any way, shape, or form.
11: I love fading Chris Paddock. I just went a different direction and took the over on the Guardians team total. But honestly, I like you getting that down to 125 and not having to lay the number out there right now that is as high as 160 out there in the market. I don't know if that's enough. I cannot put into words how bad that Chris Paddock has been over the last 3 seasons.
12: No, if it was anyone other than the Guardians, I'd probably have 2 or 3 player props on big hitting left-handed bats. The problem is the Guardians don't really have it. Like, have you looked at Jose Ramirez's numbers this year?
11: Yeah.
12: Not great.
11: No. Yeah, he's sitting sub 230, I think, right now. Now, OBP is there. He's still walking, stealing bases, and doing all the stuff like that to help with the team. But, yes, he is not hitting for power, nor is he hitting for average for this team in a division that is wide open. If he turns it around, I mean, you know, maybe I have to look at this team a little bit differently, but the Lauder slowed down. There's just a lot, you know, with this team that just hasn't really jumped off the page to me. All kinds of baseball here on a Saturday. Now, Samaj is going to join us here on the other side. We will not only talk the Preakness, we'll also get his hockey thoughts. I know he is was super high on the Ducks, so I cannot wait to rub it into him that the Golden Knights took care of business. He has no loyalty to the Golden Knights. Like, I kind of made them my de facto team because I came from Louisiana and there are no hockey teams. Yeah. So it's like I didn't trade my fandom in. I just absorbed it.
12: Yeah, I'm good with that.
11: Yeah.
12: I think there should be ethics when it comes to choosing teams, especially if you're flipping as an adult. I see nothing wrong with what you've done.
11: Yeah, I'm just so it's now kind of my team, even though hockey is still a tough watch for me on TV.
12: In person, it's the best.
11: In person, it's the absolute best. But, man, on TV, it's just They got to follow the puck. It's hard to follow the puck, you know? Samich on the other side.

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18: Ready, Set, Bet. Matt Dustin here on a Saturday as we look over and check out the leaderboard over at the PGA Championship. And real quick, there's a guy that people might know who he is as well that is on up there.
19: Get
18: a nice little move here by one Rory McIlroy, who's moving up the leaderboard as well. So Rory, Xander, we get Sam Burns, who now joins the conversation, though he is running out of holes. Don't do it. He's 4 under for the day, 2 under for the tournament, 5 under for Justin Rose. So all kinds of names moving their way on up here, and we'll see. John Rahm has birdied early as well. He is T10. So these guys, you did join me, right? Plus 437 on Scotty.
19: Yeah, +437. Right. We got the little boost. You got to appreciate the boost. I think that's the only way I'm going to bet Scotty going forward.
18: At SamaBomb18 over on the Twitter machine, he is Mike Somich joining us now on the guest line. And Mike is, a couple weeks ago, he left and went and did a special show for the Kentucky Derby. I totally got it. And then here we go. We get this Preakness Field. And Simon, they got him doing another special show for this field. No one knows these horses.
19: I mean, it still matters. It's still part of the Triple Crown stretch, even though it's not the same course, even though there's no Baffert, there's no Bill Mott, there's no Todd Pletcher. It still matters. But here's what I'd say, and maybe Samich can paint the picture a little bit better, because I was texting him yesterday, how he feels about the Preakness. Because to me, I was curious, someone who does this night in and night out, breaking down the horses, is there opportunity? I feel like there's no national juice, but from a handicapping perspective, do you feel excited about what's in front of you today, Mike?
12: Well, I do feel excited about what's in front of me today, because it's Matt Brown and it's Dustin Sweetelson. And I get to hear Dustin make jokes that make Matt uncomfortable. That is the real reason why I'm doing this show later. They wanted to put you two back together so you could make Matt squirm. So yeah, I'm ecstatic to be here today and see the two of you together. I'm also excited about this Preakness.
18: Okay.
12: I agree with everything that you both said. The hype for the race is low. If you are a casual racing fan, this is not the Preakness that you are looking forward to. We don't have the Kentucky Derby winner. We don't have the runner-up. You mentioned all the trainers that are missing. All of that is true. But the silver lining of all of that being true is we have a wide-open 14-horse field that is a wonderful betting event here. Your favorite is listed at 9-2 on the morning line. That's Iron Honor, the 9-horse. Iron Honor is going to be like 8-1 when they break from the gate. Right now, your co-favorites are the 1, Taj Mahal, who's 5-1, and the 12, Incredibolt, who's trained by Riley Mott, Bill Mott's son. So sort of got a Mott trainer in there, who is also 5-1 at this time. So you're right, and you're right. Look, there's not as much buzz around this Preakness, but this is the best betting Preakness of the last 25 years.
18: He's going off at 8-1 because the CAWs are coming in right last second to steam another horse, right? Is that why you said that? Is that what's going on?
12: No one just wants to bet him.
18: Yeah, I saw there was more shenanigans yesterday over there.
12: There's always shenanigans
18: over there at the track. No, as far as the conditions, though, I mean, you're obviously following this all morning long, but it seems as if weather's going to be fine. We should be running just kind of on a fast track type scenario.
12: Yeah, we have gotten lucky with both the Derby and now Preakness weekend, Kentucky Derby weekend, fast, firm the whole time through. Preakness weekend going to be the same thing. We did not get any rain yesterday. We didn't have any rain leading up to the race. We've not had any rain today. So it's going to be very nice weather. We're talking like 60, 70 degrees. It's going to be comfortable there in Maryland. The sun's going to be out. The track is going to be fast. We've seen the track play a little towards speed when we're looking at some of these shorter races. We'll see if that holds up when we get to the Preakness. I would be surprised if it does, much like what we saw when we were watching the Kentucky Derby. We were talking about how much speed there was in that race. Another very common thing here is that you're seeing a lot of speed horses that have signed up for this Preakness. I expect you're going to see a very quick pace out there, and that is going to lead to horses that are sitting mid-pack or coming from off the pace.
19: 14-horse field, the most in 15 years, Mike. Opportunity for someone to make history today. How wide open is it really, though? How many horses do you believe are capable of winning the Preakness?
12: I mean, do I believe are capable of winning it? Probably 6 or 7. How many am I interested in actually backing? Probably 3, maybe 2 up top. I really like the number 5, Talkin, who's 20-1 on the morning line. It's a bad morning line. This horse is 8-1 right now on the board. I think that is much more similar to what you're actually going to see when they break from the gate. It's a horse trained by Danny Gargan. Joel Rosario rode this horse the last two times. Gargan came out after the last race and talked about how Talkin had a cold and was not under his normal training schedule, probably was not fully prepped and ready to go for that last race. He was also very upset with Joel Rosario, who put the horse closer to the pace than he expected in both of the two races where Joel rode him. He had fired Joel Rosario, took him off the horse. Now you have Irad Ortiz Jr., who is one of the two best jockeys in America, who is going to ride Talkin today. So you've got a healthier version of Talkin. You've got a new jockey. And we know the goal here is to sit off the pace and then close. That's the style of horse I am looking for. And the price is right if we're going to get around 10-1. So I like the 5 Talkin here in this spot.
18: And his brother in the post next to him, so likely not to be any shenanigans as they come out and stuff, right? Like, we shouldn't have like brothers like bumping each other and all that, you would think, right?
12: You would think they will not. You would assume that you're going to get a little bit cleaner of a trip there. Chip Honcho going to want to be forward, Talkin going to want to pull back. And so you're going to see a situation where I would expect Talkin kind of immediately backs up and allows Chip Honcho to go and cross over. And the question around the pace is going to be fascinating here. Napoleon Solo, the 10 horse, an incredibly fast horse early. I expect him to absolutely send. You've got Robusta, who's been setting paces in California. Chip Honcho, who has been forward throughout his career. Iron Honor, the 9, had been forward the entire time up in New York. He's going to want to go. Corona de Oro, the 11, another horse that wants to go. So you've got a lot of these horses that want to go forward. That sets it up for these horses coming from off the pace. Taj Mahal, to me, is going to be the most interesting case. Taj Mahal is undefeated, 3-for-3 at Laurel Park in every one of those starts. Was originally going to be a Bob Baffert horse, was started training in California. They didn't believe there was enough talent to stay in the Baffert barn, so they sent it to Brittany Russell, who is kind of the de facto backup trainer for this specific ownership group when Baffert's horses don't necessarily, quote unquote, work out. Well, Taj Mahal has matured incredibly well under Brittany Russell. He stalked in his first race, and he's been on the lead the last two. The key for him is, can he stalk today? If he's able to sit in fourth or fifth and relax behind the speed, I think Taj Mahal has a big shot in this one as well. I like the 12 Incredibles, who's coming back from the Derby, a horse I liked in the Derby because of the Virginia Derby and the talent we had shown, and the 13 Great White, who actually scratched out of the Kentucky Derby, a horse that is also going to change tactics today. Expect him to be off the pace instead of on the pace like last time we saw him over at Keeneland.
19: Okay, so Mike, how are we building the ticket then? What are we doing here? Where's the creativity? Because it sounds like there's opportunity. I think that's the biggest thing I'm hearing. You like these horses. You kind of got a raw deal in the Kentucky Derby, if I'm going to defend you for a minute. You liked a couple horses. They ended up getting scratched, so you had to patch it together. You seem to really like a few of these guys. How are you building your ticket today?
12: Yeah, I do like, I think this is a great betting race, and so I'm excited about the race. Is my opinion like the top tier A-plus opinion for me? No, it's a pretty strong one here, especially considering the prices and the value that we're getting out of it. I'm going to put Taj Mahal and Talking on top. So 1-5 in that first position for me, playing tries and supers with those two horses on top in the trifecta. I'm going to include the 1-5, 12-13 in second and the 1-5, 12-13 in third. If I'm playing a super, I'm playing those exact same horses in the first three spots. And then I am adding the number 2, Ocelli, and the number 7, The Hell We Did, in the fourth spot of that superfecta. So that would be 1-5 with 1-5, 12-13, with 1-5, 12-13, with 1-2-5-7-12-13.
18: Okay. We'll review that a little bit later for you driving along out there. Like, so it's driving along going 1-3. Now you're going to have no idea what that's okay. So, Samish, I know you're going to come in here and you're going to apologize to the Vegas Golden Knights for betting against them every single game, only to watch them advance to the Western Conference Finals. What's going on in the hockey world with you? What do you like? What are you betting?
12: Best bet on the board for me right now is Nathan MacKinnon to win the Conn Smythe. Conn Smythe is awarded to the MVP of the NHL playoffs. This is a sheer numbers bet. Like, the Colorado Avalanche right now are plus 130 to win the Stanley Cup. Nathan MacKinnon leads the Colorado Avalanche in goals as well as points. The most likely other Avalanche player is Cale Makar, who's a defenseman for them, who currently has 5 points. MacKinnon has 13. They've switched goalies, which is also a commonality in Conn Smythe. Like, you can win it as a goalie. So there's really no one else on the Avs. And yet MacKinnon is plus 195 to win the award right now. He should be 5 to 10 cents difference, not 65 cent difference than the Colorado Avalanche. So give me Nathan MacKinnon to win the Conn Smythe at plus 195. I also like the Canadiens to win the East. I think the Canadiens are going to upset the Canes in the next round. You can get plus 370 right now in the Canadiens to win the East. If you want to combine that with Colorado, you can get Colorado over Montreal exact result in the Stanley Cup at 7-1 as well.
18: Samish, I got to read, so I got to let you go. We got to squeeze it in. You know how it works. I mean, you're in the biz. You know how this goes, buddy. So, hey, appreciate it. And we're going straight to the two shot. We're just bumping right out of there. Appreciate the time. Y'all listen to Samish a little bit later as they break down the Preakness and everything in between. Guys, if you're looking for live streaming replays from really any thoroughbred, harness, or greyhound track out there, check out RTN.TV, the racetrack network. 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
15: Dustin Sweetelson kind enough to be alongside as I watch Rory McIlroy trickle in a birdie. And that is, I think, going to put him... Oh, they're showing highlights. Never mind. That was from earlier.
16: Oh, it's the worst.
15: That's the worst. Because, see, we can't watch stuff live. So we get got by highlights a lot because we have to do a show.
16: Yeah.
15: And so we can't watch every single thing that happens. So we get got a lot.
16: And they also bounce around so much
15: that
16: you don't know if it's another shot, another golf, another live moment. Like, there's nothing on the screen that denotes that it's replay. Now, whatever we're going to see from Rory here, I do believe is going to be a live shot because they've gone to him standing there looking at his card, figuring something out. So
15: oh boy.
16: I do think the next shot will be something live.
15: He doesn't like where he's at, I guess, is probably what the narrative is that's going on there. So we have a good and a bad. You and I both have a ticket in on Scottie Scheffler. Here's the good. He's had two really, really good birdie looks the first three holes. The bad, he didn't make either one of them. But, like, he's had two really, really good. So, at least he's in the vicinity.
16: I'll give you one more good. He still wakes up and gets to be Scottie Scheffler tomorrow. Yeah. That's why I like it.
15: And he is only still two strokes back. So, like, it's not like anything crazy here. He's only two strokes back.
16: You got to help me out here. Who is Max Gracerman? Yes. Isn't that the guy who played drums on The Late Show? He's tied with Rory now, 4 under.
15: Yeah, he is another. I'm going to do the whole Chris Kirk thing again with Gracerman. He won't be there.
16: No.
15: Yeah, he won't be there. Like, it's like, cool story. He won't be there.
16: All right, I bet Xander 22-1 a couple segments ago.
15: Good.
16: He's in the mix, but I think I might be able to get a better number now, so I don't know if that's going in my direction because I don't see him at the top of the betting board. Xander's 39-1 now. So despite me looking at the leaderboard and Xander Schauffele moving up 25 points to tie for fifth, 3 under on the tournament, -4 today, you can get 39-1 right now. So apparently that dart is not going to work out.
15: We are still 0-0 in this Blue Jays and Tigers game. You are getting what we thought out of Casey Mize, but boy, they were not able to go in and get to this kind of, you know, opener situation that the Blue Jays were going with Fluharty and then Miles coming in. They've only given up 3 hits in this game. They got 8 Ks between the two of them.
16: You know what, man? Aren't there some days where you just feel like it's an under day and maybe that's how it's going to go? This game being this light, this early, maybe because it's the early start time of the day. But I don't like the sign of things to come if maybe like that Midwestern weather is impacting things and that's why we have some low totals.
15: If you are a person that has come to Vegas a lot and you're like, you know, I come a lot and I come usually a certain time of year and all of that. If you've never come on EDC weekend, I would like to invite you to put that into your rotation of coming to Vegas on EDC weekend. It is Vegas is already the people watching capital of the world. You can go and you can sit on any casino there is, you can go, you can sit down at a bar and you can just sit there and you can people watch for hours. There is no people watching like there is on EDC weekend. I highly recommend you adding it into your I need to do it at least once thing.
16: Yeah, it stands for Electric Daisy Carnival. That means a lot of EDM music and a lot of ecstasy. And let me word this properly. We're on during the daytime. I cannot be as loose as a goose as I like to get. If you're someone who is cheeky, appreciates cheekiness out there, and I'm not talking about personality, I'm talking about physical attributes, you will enjoy going to EDC.
15: There is where he's getting at is there are people who will wear very little clothing around in public.
16: In
15: public, in the middle of a casino.
16: They're closer to being naked than they are to being clothed.
15: And so it is people watching heaven for a few days here. And so again, if you come to Vegas all the time, you only come during football season, or you only come during the Final Four, swing a little or a mid-May trip in there.
16: I'd actually argue, and I said this to Derek Stevens last week or the week before, I think the last 2 or 3 weeks, this was the best time to come to Vegas to watch sports. If you're going to go to a sports book, I think it's actually better than football season because they had the hockey postseason with games overlapping. Mm-hmm. You had NBA postseason games overlapping. You had baseball all over the place. I really think like that's the best time to come to Vegas. And even these coming weeks where there's so much happening, let them just move it around. When you don't know the logins to all of your accounts, just come to a sports book. That's when you come, not during football, when you can watch all those games from your couch, like in my opinion.
15: And like, so if you came 2 weeks ago, right, you have all the stuff that Dustin's talking about. Also, you throw the Kentucky Derby in there as well.
16: Yes.
15: Right. Which you don't have to be you do not have to be a big horse racing person to enjoy watching the Kentucky Derby with a ton of people. Like, it's just fun. It's a good atmosphere, you know?
16: It's an event. You want to come here to be a part of it and see the scene and get on the action and sweat the bets with a couple thousand strangers, and hopefully you all end up winners at the end of the day.
15: Because everyone's cheering, and you have no idea why they're cheering.
16: No.
15: Did they have the horse that won? Did they hit a trifecta? Did they think they hit a trifecta? They actually didn't. Like, it's amazing. Like, for that 2 minutes, it's like everyone's losing their mind, and you have no idea why they're losing their mind.
16: Well, I'll lose my mind if Dylan Dingler goes yard right now for Detroit. Pitching change for the Blue Jays. Bottom six. We're still scoreless in this one. It is Fisher on for Toronto, Dingler at the dish. He has good numbers against righties despite being a right-hand hitting bat. He's DHing today, so his one job is to hit. I bet him to hit a homer. If he can just get on base and score a run and give me a win on the Tigers, seriously, I prefer that as well. Right now, Detroit's -155 plus $1.20 with the Jays. In-game total, Matt, 2.5. Over is juiced at -161.
15: Come on, guys. Come on, Tigers. Let's do this. Guys, 20 leagues, one mission. Just Win Bets, baby. Your premier source for daily sports betting picks. Break down all the data so you can bet with confidence across the entire sports calendar. You can scan the QR code right there on your screen if you are watching along. If you're driving along, the website is justwinbetsbaby.com. Go in. The name says it all. Bet smarter with Just Win Bets Baby. So we get past just the commentary here on Las Vegas in general with all of that. That being said, we will be getting into an interesting part of the summer and all of that. And you know, Dustin, we have some pretty cool stuff that's going on here in Vegas as well. So, like, shop around. If you want to come to Vegas, like, they're doing all these all-in packages and stuff all over, up and down the strip. And it's, like, for value? I know it's hot, but, I mean, go to the pool. Go to the whatever. I know it's hot. Dude, it's, like,
16: no,
15: $400 for a few nights.
16: People come here in the summer. People, and by the way, I'm sure Circa's got something. Circa, when they do their offer, they give you the most back. It's I honestly don't know how they're making money on it.
15: It's like a flat rate. It's a flat rate for like multiple nights and credits at like Stadium Swim and dining and whatever and all the different stuff like that. And like it's flat. So like you're not checking in and then you're hit with a resort fee and taxes and whatever. No, it's like 400 bills and then it's like, boom, now you're done. You walk away.
16: Let me ask you this while we're on this topic. So, you know, I'm recently engaged. I'm getting married soon, trying to figure out where to have my bachelor party. And here's the problem. It's going to have to be during football season. So with that, the suggestion to me was, why not have it in Vegas? Because then I can go to Stadium Swim. We can get a cabana. We can watch all the games. That might be the move. How do you feel about living in Vegas and having your bachelor party also in Vegas? Ironically, my number two option, New Orleans.
15: Yes. I mean, New Orleans is, I've done a bunch of bachelor parties in New Orleans. I'll just say, we'll just go with that. Like, definitely. Yeah. I'll give you a thumbs up on that. But yeah, I mean, you know, I would want to get out of town, but I mean, that's our busy season. Like that's the thing. That's our busy season.
16: And do you think I could work out my bachelor party weekend and still working my weekend shifts here on Beeson? Do you still think I could split football season?
15: You call on like you're sitting on the mic like this. Right. Your face all is right, like getting propped up.
16: Week 10 in the NFL.
15: No, Dustin, it's week 8. And you're like, whatever.
16: Bengals. I'd be like Bob Uecker in Major League. Bengals catching 4.5 at home. Monty. Take it away.
15: Oh, so good. But yes, I mean, listen, personally, I would want to get out of town, but I get it. Like you probably can't.
16: But also, like, I feel like not that I'm like a man about town, but I know enough people and know enough going on here where I probably get good deals on everything too. Put my friends up in a suite here at Circa potentially.
15: The good thing is you have some time to make the decision. You're not like under the gun to do it.
16: I am under the gun.
15: Yeah, like you got a month and a half to like make that decision.
16: Yeah.
15: You got like 6 weeks to make that decision.
16: Yeah, somewhere in that range. You're right.
15: You got like 6 weeks to make that decision. Not that big of a deal. We did not get the homer.
16: Dude, this game is remarkable.
15: Yes, we are still 0-0 bottom of the sixth, and neither one of these teams can get anything going offensively. And that's pretty much what these two teams are. That's the identity, not hitting the ball at all. And boy, good on you if you have an under in this one. Because it doesn't look like that's going over.
16: Yeah, and both bullpens, like, they've had some issues, but they're both on the year middle of the road. Toronto more closing games out. Detroit, they've been okay, though. Sub-4 ERA on the season for them. So I don't even know how I want to attack this total right now. Now the under 3.5. It's 3.5. It's juiced at minus 148. Oh, the Tigers are about to get on the board. Matt Vierling goes yard!
15: There we go. There we go.
16: And you know what's funny? That's a guy that's hitting cleanup today because they started a lefty opener. He's better against lefties. Just hit his third home run of the year. That's why that total moved to 3.5.
15: Guess what? Now we just have to dodge 3 innings of the Blue Jays actually scoring in this one. I don't feel incredibly confident, but I love to have the lead. When we come back on the other side, I do have a play in Milwaukee and Minnesota, as do you, I believe. I think we're sharing something.
16: I have a player prop in that.
15: Yeah. So I think we're sharing something there. So got a play in that one. And any quick thoughts here on the rest of the Major League Baseball slate? Rory McIlroy still atop of the leaderboard over there in the PGA Championship.
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15: I don't know how it looks for your betting portfolio, but we got a leaderboard that has Rory McIlroy, John Rahm, Patrick Cantlay, Ludvig Åberg, Justin Thomas, Minwoo Lee, all sitting up there competing here. Hideki Matsuyama just got out on the course, so he could make his name known here in this thing. So super, super fun. Xander Schauffele did give one back, so he is now 2 under for the tournament, 3 under on the day for him, but certainly the stars have risen here on Saturday. Scottie Scheffler was not one of those names that I mentioned. He is still sitting even par through 4 holes. He's given himself opportunities. He's just not taking advantage of them.
16: He's plus 430. How much of that is Scottie being a threat and our bets in progress looking good? Or is that just the sportsbooks know the second they make him, oh my God, home run off the top of the wall for Toronto. We're tied up in the seventh.
15: Of course we are.
16: By the guy I never heard of, Pinago.
15: Yeah.
16: I've never heard of this guy. He just hit one off the top of the wall and over. It's tied up at ones in the seventh.
15: We knew. But we knew.
16: How much of it is Scheffler being in contention, and how much is it the books know
15: first
16: that?
15: Pitch from Finnegan.
16: Yeah, yeah.
15: Of course. Goes to the pin first pitch.
16: Of course. Oh, Kyle Finnegan. But like if they were to make Scheffler 6.5 to 1, they're just going to take so much money, yeah. And they're terrified he might turn it on.
15: Yeah, they can't. They just can't do it. I mean, it's crazy. But listen, you know, it's at the very least, even if you don't have any of those guys, I mean, just stars everywhere on this leaderboard. So it'll make for a fun Sunday, no matter what. Guys, if you we've talked a bunch of baseball here on the show. If you want more baseball talk, you can do it. The Beeson Daily Diamond is available wherever you get your podcast. That is Jensen and Dave coming in. They're talking lines, totals, props, and futures there on that one. And while you are at your podcast platform of choice, just type Beeson into the search bar. And we got a whole bunch of different podcasts. So hit subscribe on each and every one of those. It's absolutely free. It costs you no money to hit subscribe. So go and do that. Appreciate the support there. And again, follow Dave and Jensen over there on the Beeson Daily Diamond. Now, we have an MMA event this evening as well.
16: Oh, we do?
15: Dustin. Gina Carano and Ronda Rousey is this evening.
16: It's not UFC, it's MMA. Gotcha.
15: So it is happening over on Netflix. Gina Carano actually, after making weight yesterday, took to social media to let us know that this match had been over a year in the making.
16: She lost how much weight?
15: She had to lose 100 pounds to make 140 pounds for this fight.
16: Same dog. Is Ozempic allowed for these events?
15: So Gina Carano apparently was going through all kinds of medical stuff, all kinds of different things like that, found herself kind of depressed and down in the dumps, and then decided that she was going to turn things around. Ronda Rousey waited on her to do this fight, and so it took her over a year to lose 100 pounds to come in and do this. So now she is going to enter as a plus 455 dog to Ronda Rousey, but she'll make a bunch of money as it goes. Minus 625 currently there on Rousey. This is sitting at just 1.5 rounds as the over under because, and the under is juiced to minus 230. The general consensus in this fight, Dustin, is both of these ladies, pioneers, obviously, in the women's MMA sport, but they have not fought in forever. We have no idea what they look like. Ronda Rousey didn't quit fighting because she was getting so many concussions and all of that and whatever. So, and then Gina Carano quit because the skill gap had changed so much. And so the general thought here, and the reason this is a juice so heavily to under 1.5 is, okay, Ronda Rousey's chin is still not fixed and Gina just punches her one time and then knocks her out. Or Ronda comes in, grabs her, throws her down, arm bars her within, you know, a few seconds as well. Like that's the general consensus.
16: Okay, it's a 44-year-old versus a 39-year-old.
15: Yeah.
16: Are you believing that this, and I don't want to be this guy, but I'll be this guy, you believe this is a legitimate fight, or is this a money grab like all the Jake Paul or whatever?
15: So this is why I would only play the over 1.5 at plus 175, which is, and I'm taking nothing away from these athletes and all of that, but, you know, listen, there is some showmanship in fight sports, and there is some stuff that you need to do in order to sell the next fight and whatever and do the stuff on the card. Like, I'm not saying that they told them to make this thing go a couple of rounds. I think that's rude. That would be ridiculous of me to say, but, you know, they're pros. They understand what sells. And coming in and ending this thing in 30 seconds, I don't think is the best look.
16: No, and they were super. I saw one clip from the presser yesterday. I mean, it was kind of uncomfortable. At the same time, also made me very comfortable. They were kind of hitting on each other during the press conference, saying how good each other one looked, and they were trying not to stare. It leads me to believe that this thing will go longer, and they will make sure the other one looks good in the end. Because, you know, if it's interesting and dramatic, it opens up opportunities for not just other people, but maybe them for a part two.
15: Yeah, exactly. And you know, look, It's a good payday for both of them. I'm sure both of them want at least one more fight after this as well before they finally do call it quits for good. And so there's gotta be a showing, you know.
16: Is Paige Van Zandt still fighting?
15: Bare knuckle.
16: Yeah, okay. I think I saw that.
15: Yeah, bare knuckle.
16: So she'll be next on the card. She's the next one to jump.
15: Yeah, I mean, you know, yeah. I mean, most likely, yeah. Bare knuckle stuff. So again, that is tonight, and it's just if you want to bet Gina, then like just bet Gina by knockout. Like don't even worry with the plus 455. She has absolutely no other way of winning this other than knockout. So that's at least plus 650. So you're getting better than the plus 455. Like she is not winning a decision, and she is definitely not submitting Ronda Rousey. So Just met Gina Baquea.
16: How much is a draw?
15: You know what? I don't know. I didn't even look at that, but that would be interesting.
16: I'm not buying this is on the up and up. I'm just not buying it.
15: I bet Milwaukee today. I love Logan Henderson.
16: So do I
15: think he is so, so good. He might be the best pitcher in that rotation as it is. And that's, look, they got a pretty good rotation. Kyle Harrison's really good as well, but I love Logan Henderson. So I bet Milwaukee here in this one against this Twins lineup that I don't love. And look, if you look at the surface stats on Logan Henderson, you see this like 4.15 ERA. Then you look under the hood and it's a 2.75 expected. It's a sub one whip. It's an over 30% K rate. It's a sub 5% walk rate. Like every single thing about this guy screams like ace.
16: Yeah, I'm high on him. He was one of my bets for NL Rookie of the Year at a pretty decent number. I liked what I saw a year ago. I was surprised he got one start in April and they sent him back down to the minors to not work on things. But now by necessity with injuries to guys like Woodruff, they need him to start. So I'm going to back him in a different way. Okay. I'm going over 5.5 Ks at plus $1.23. Just trying to chase some plus prices with these props lately. Two starts in May after spending most of April in AAA, 8 strikeouts against Washington, 5 against the Yankees. Last year, 33 punchouts and 25 and a third. In the minors this year, 26 Ks and 17 and two-thirds. Twins, 20th in K rate. I just like the plus price next to that 5.5. Let's go over on Henderson against a Minnesota lineup that is the bottom of that lineup that much different than the AAA lineups he was just facing and dominating?
15: Right. I mean, we're talking Cody Clemens, Brooks Lee, Royce Lewis, who never panned out, like, you know, another one of those prospects that just didn't
16: Royce
15: get it
16: Lewis,
15: done.
16: Royce Lewis, man.
15: Yeah.
16: God, if he just ever stayed healthy, he'd be awesome. He never get into a rhythm.
15: Another one of those guys that just was literally all you could hear about was how amazing he was and how good he was going to be and just has never been, like I said, hadn't been really, it's more injury stuff with him. He's just not been able to consistently perform.
16: Totally. Yeah. Absolutely.
15: But love me some Logan Henderson. I actually looked a little bit. Maybe you can talk me off the ledge here.
16: You think I'm going to stop you from betting something? Who are you talking to?
15: I'm wondering if Milwaukee isn't an interesting kind of under the radar play to win the National League, to win maybe even the World Series. So if you shrink that rotation down, right? Like if you can just go top three guys with them when you get into a playoff series. Birdie Scheffler, by the way, there we go. There we go. Scotty was not going to be denied.
16: Okay, here's the problem, Matt. They're 12-1 to win the National League. I had them 30-1 last year. You know what happened? They got swept by the Dodgers. Yeah. Okay, the problem for Milwaukee comes the match. They need someone else to knock off the Dodgers. And unless it's somehow the Braves or it's, I don't know who else in the National League, honestly. Maybe the Pirates. Because the Pirates, if they could set up with Skeens for 3 games in a series, they might actually be the best chance to knock off the Dodgers.
15: Oh, you go Skeens, and then they're going to get Jared Jones back, who, by the way, is throwing like 101 in the minors
16: right now.
15: I'd rather
16: have Pittsburgh 25-1 than Milwaukee to win the National League.
15: A short series where you could go Miz Harrison Henderson. I mean, that's a really good 1-2-3. Right there with them. Now, the bullpen's a mess.
16: It is, but they can fix that. And they're good at finding guys and diamonds in the rough. I bet Mizorowski last week, I said 15-1, I believe it was. He's still 8.5-1 for NL Cy Young. The K rate's absurd. I still think he's in the mix for that.
15: Guys, don't go anywhere. Brad Taylor and Gresh going to follow us here for Live Bet Saturday. And then stick around. We got VSiN at the track. Road to the Preakness leading you into the second leg of the Triple Crown. And then Joe Cirillo takes over for Live Bet Saturday through the rest of the evening. It has been fun again, my friend. We should do it more often.
16: Flew by. Based on the way my schedule looks, there's probably a good chance it's going to happen again.
15: We should do it more often. Guys, that's all for me and Dustin. Hopefully, you will find some tickets that cash here today. Good luck on all your bets.

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25: We're off bet racing here on this Live Bet Saturday. We are reporting live from Circa Sportsbook in the VSEN studios here at Franklin, Kentucky at the Mid Gaming Hall. I am Brad Taylor. You can find me on the Twitter machine at Bottom Line Lex. And alongside me today, you can find him on Twitter at The Real Gresh. It is Andy Gresh. Andy, how are you today, sir?
26: Brad, great. I come from you, from the dumpy town of Seekonk, Massachusetts, just over the border from Rhode Island, about 5 miles from a real metropolitan city in Providence, Rhode Island, where they have delicious Italian food, among other things. So I am great. We are basically sportsless here in New England, Brad. So I'm ready to chop it up about all the baseball games. We got a very interesting PGA championship going on with Rory McIlroy making a little bit of a run there in beautiful, I can't believe I'm saying this, Philadelphia, Pennsylvania, where I can't pronounce the name of the golf course, but boy, what a beautiful track. They got a heck of a day going, and I'm a little envious that you're in the sports book, I got to say.
0: Oh, yeah, but we are both hailing from, as the old schoolers would say, parts unknown when it comes to comparing it to Las Vegas. Yeah, we are here at the Circa Sportsbook. And, yes, we will get to this PGA tournament here. As we look right now at the live kind of scores right now, Rahm and McNealy both sitting at 4-under. Scheffler among several others at 3-under. But the live betting lines are the ones that's telling us the story here. Scheffler, current odds, plus 270 to win this thing outright. John Rahm at plus 485. And then everybody else double digits, led by Matsuyama at 11 to 1. So you have to ask yourself, with McNealy and Rahm so close to the top here, how come they don't have better odds? And Scotty Scheffler now is plus 270. Is this a little bias from the odds makers, or do they know something we don't know there, Andy?
26: Well, I wonder if it's bias from the bettors, Brad, quite honestly, because, you know, when it comes to who are you going to have faith in, you can talk yourself into, Scotty Scheffler's making the move, you know, and no one has really pulled away today. Rory McIlroy's had the most interesting round. He's listed at 3-under. Hang on, at last check, I know he was 5-under, I think. Yeah, so, Matt, this needs to update here, so give me a second. But, yeah, McIlroy's round today is -5, and on the front, he was firing left and right and then slides a birdie in there, a bogey in there. And the next thing you know, McIlroy's a factor in all of this. But I just think from the betting market, Brad, if Scheffler is close and within distance, I don't know how the betting public doesn't go his way. And to me, that might be more than anything else reflective in why we have the prices that we do. Because Scheffler, he's just an animal in these kind of spots.
0: Now, this is going to be old school for you. Back in the day, there used to be a jockey at Churchill Downs named Pat Day. He could have been riding a donkey.
26: Yeah.
0: He was still going to be a 6-5 favorite, no matter what he was riding. But the thing about McIlroy that's very interesting here, he is right now tied for third place, 3-under, one shot behind. But his odds to win this thing are 29-1. Are we missing something there? Because, to have odds like 29-1, you wouldn't expect that from somebody that's only one shot behind as he's entering the 18th hole of round three.
26: Well, what's also a little maddening is the PGA Tour.com isn't exactly up on updating their leaderboard in real time. And maybe some of that is the way that Rory has played recently. I don't know. That feels like a real opportunity there. Now, McIlroy also was one of the first people on the course today. So, Brad, there is a part of me that wonders, okay, with good conditions tomorrow and everything being even with Rory, not being able to go out as early, is that a part of the reason why, you know, if it's going to be a Scheffler McIlroy pairing there in the final pairing, a lot of people are just going to reach for

0: game that's about to start here in a couple minutes. We do see in the eighth inning, Blue Jays and Tigers both tied at one. After a rain delay, Royals and Cardinals are scoreless middle of the first. We have a game about to start in about 4 minutes here, Andy. Diamondbacks and Rockies. Rodriguez for Arizona. It's been good this year, 2.25, but this is Coors Field. Sugano for Colorado, 4.07. Arizona about a minus 140 to minus 145, depending on where you shop. Total 11.5. Always a big deal at Coors. Your thoughts on this game, Arizona and Colorado, with Arizona the favorite.
1: Yeah, this screams to Eddie Rodriguez, and Eddie Rodriguez came up a Red Sox, so I got used to seeing this guy, and he's maddening at times. You could ask Tiger fans about that, but Eddie Rodriguez at Coors Field, 3-0 with a 3.26 ERA, and two of his three starts are deemed, as the stat nerds would say, as dominant. Seven innings with a run, six and a third with two runs and 11 strikeouts. Arizona, you know, you look at their advantage just in terms of the Coors Field success. And I do think there is a pitching edge there. And Brad, you kind of said it. Hey, it's Coors Field. And it feels like there are lots of different guys who have a lot of wonky stats at Coors Field. Eddie Rodriguez would be one of them. I like the Diamondbacks in this game that's just getting underway. Well, I never thought I would be like full-throatedly endorsing Eddie Rodriguez Eduardo Rodriguez, especially in Coors Field.
0: Very well said indeed. The Coors Field factor is there. An Opta AI special. I wanted your thoughts on this one. Willy Castro, last five games, he is 0-15, Andy. He's leading off today for the Rockies. 0.5 hits is his total. Under that is 2-1. I'm going to play under 0.5 hits for Willy Castro leading off for the Rockies today. I'm getting plus 200 on that one. Am I crazy for thinking about that? A leadoff hitter from Colorado going hitless.
1: Yeah, no. And with Eddie Rodriguez on the mound or Eduardo Rodriguez on the mound, if he ends up seeing him twice and it's only four at bats, you know, you really cut those down. So, no, I actually kind of like that. And look, you know, 0-15, yeah, don't bet against the streak. Let him turn around and beat you on that one. But no, I'm completely with you on that. I know a little bit later on, we have like Orioles and the Nationals. One of the other games that I have my eye on, Brad, is the Phillies and the Pirates. Sanchez over 7.5 strikeouts. Look, I spent the first 15 years of my life growing up Yinzer, right? So I know the pain and suffering that Pirate fans have gone through, not only in those great years in the early 90s, but now with a ownership that doesn't want to spend money. You got a guy like Paul Skenes that it feels like you're just going to waste 6 years of his career with him being there, you know, and I mean, basically, I think they're actually fifth in baseball, but I was going to say Pittsburgh leads the free world in strikeouts because it's like a Red Sox lineup, except the Red Sox spent $245 million and the Pirates spent $45 million. You know, so you get a lineup commensurate to what you're spending to. But, I think I could go out there and spin an inning of knuckleballs and get two strikeouts against the Pirates at this point. I know that's hyperbole, but I like Sanchez over the 7.5 strikeouts at plus 113.
0: Okay, Pirates fan, Paul Skenes, is he going to get traded before this contract runs out? Is he? Because we know he's not going to sign another deal with them. Is he ever going to get traded, or are they just going to keep him and let him go for nothing like the Angels did with Shohei, basically?
1: Well, not until they force his hand, or maybe more importantly, he forces theirs. And, Brad, here's what I envision. Oh, we're getting ready to go into the last year of Skenes. We got to find a way to make him happy and spend a bunch of money on people who won't be there very long to then turn around and take that same money and hoodwink Skenes into trying to stay. I don't think they trade him because the Pirates don't do smart things.
0: Smarter bets start here, though, and last all year long with VSiN Pro for a limited time. 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
0: From the big gaming hall here in Franklin, Kentucky, right above the Circus Sportsbook, I am Brad Taylor, along with Andy Gresh here on your Live Bet Saturday, as we are keeping an eye on what's going on in this PGA tournament currently. John Rahm, McNealy, both at 4 under par, but neither one of them are favored to win this golf tournament. Scottie Scheffler, who is 2 under par right now, 2 shots back, he is plus 510. That's almost double the odds he was when we signed on here today. And when we did sign on, we saw 2 golfers at less than 10 to 1 to win this tournament. And now, just 15 minutes later, there are 6 golfers less than 10 to 1 to win this PGA tournament. What does that mean to you, Andy? Does that mean basically anybody could win this thing?
13: Yeah, I think right now that when you look at what is the top 12, right? So that includes ties. So you got three dudes at 4 under, You have, I'm trying to do quick math. It looks like 9 players are lumped in at -3, which means they're tied for 4th. And then tied for 12th is a whole group of people that when that group ends, you're at Brian Harman at -1, who's tied for 30th. So in terms of people just a couple of shots back, it's a massive group of guys that includes Matsuyama, Cameron Young, Scotty Scheffler, Patrick Cantlay, Cam Smith. You know, you get to that group that's 3 under. You got McIlroy, Schauffele, Oberg. I always forget how to say Ludwig's first name. But you've got a lot of really good golfers in there. And, oh, by the way, at 4 under, it's only John Rahm and Justin Thomas, 2 of the best in the world. So, yeah, Brad, it feels like right now, as we sit here at, 3:17 Eastern time, it feels like this is wide open. But let's remember, guys like McIlroy and Schauffele went off early. We have now the rest of the field that is out there on the course. And, Brad, I have a funny feeling that if we went to the DraftKings app about every 15 minutes, the deeper and deeper that this afternoon group gets into the course, I got a funny feeling these numbers are going to be pretty squirrely all afternoon.
0: I would agree with that. And let's make a mental note right now. McIlroy is already in the clubhouse. He is now 18-1. Before he went to commercial, he was 20-1. Let's see where his odds kind of fluctuate as these golfers go through their day. And we see Xander Schauffele. He's on the 18th right now. He's about to put out to end his round. He's sitting at 22-1. So let's kind of make a mental note. McIlroy at 18-1, Schauffele at 29-1, to win this tournament. And let's see where they are right now. I do see 2 golfers, Scheffler and Rahm, both at minus money to finish top 5. I don't think those are good bets at all.
13: I'm with you. I think that's where the value is. Like right now, you can get Rory to finish top 5 at +172. And he's coming off a 67 and a 66, and he's sitting there 3 under par. Like, to your point, Brad, that feels like going with the chalk of, like, Scheffler and Rahm and guys like that. But you look at Justin Thomas right now, who's atop the leaderboard. You can get Justin Thomas right now +130 for a top 5. And like you said, McIlroy's in the clubhouse. He's +175 for a top 5. So I feel what you're putting down there, friend. I think, you know, in the live betting today, that's kind of where it's at for me is who are the guys that I could, like, I'm literally locking in Justin. The odds just moved on me, but Justin Thomas is 4 under through 6, and I can get him for +130 for a top 5. I literally just locked that in right now because there you go. Brad, you were on top of it. That, to me, where the real value is. The top 10 market, there's going to be a lot of minus numbers on there. But that top 5 market, I think you can make some selectively aggressive bets and get some plus prices on some guys that are going to be there.
0: When Rory won the Masters this year, of course, it was his second of back-to-backs, I felt like going into that tournament as handicappers, everybody was like going into the Masters, oh, well, he won it last year. There's no way he'll win it this year. Let's look somewhere else. Well, lo and behold, he did win it. And now we're looking at this PGA a little over a month since the Masters. Well, Rory won the Masters. He's not going to win two in a row in terms of majors. He's not that guy. Are we overlooking Rory just because he's winning these past tournaments? We wouldn't do this for Tiger. We wouldn't do this for Phil. But I feel like we're doing it for Rory. Is that crazy?
13: Yeah, and maybe some of that is the whole Scheffler effect that you and I touched on a little while ago because – Scheffler's the kind of guy who, even in a round, you know, like, look at Scheffler's second round. First 7 holes, he was 3 over. Last 11, he was -2. That's a guy who will grind it out, and I think there is that boy, you know, if he's hovering, can I trust that Rory won't fall apart? And I do believe that some of this is also perception, Brad. We've seen Rory soil himself in big moments, and we've seen Scotty Scheffler go full Houdini, pull the rabbit out of the hat, find a way to win a tournament that at the beginning of the week, nobody thought he was going to be there to win. So Some of it is definitely going to be that. But look, Rory, 67-66. You know, it's not like he went out there and had two great rounds and then ping-ding-a-linging around today. If anything, it was the other way around. He's playing great. I don't know why more people wouldn't have confidence in him going into tomorrow.
0: That's a good point as we're watching this PGA tournament now. And, yeah, we still see Scheffler. Plus 5-10, you're still your favorite. We'll look at a few baseball games. We're going to the bottom of the ninth in Detroit. Both teams have a solo home run on the day, and we are going 1-1 to the bottom of the ninth here in that one. Under players, not very happy with the prospects of this will go into extra innings because, as we like to say, they don't call it overtime. They don't call it undertime. They call it overtime. Top of the second in St. Louis, Cardinals up 1-0 on the Royals, and we are middle of the first at Coors. Diamondbacks predictably get two hits in the first, but they do not score. Bottom of the first, it is now 0-0 in Colorado. Anything you're catching your eye on right now in Major League Baseball before we get back to golf here, Andy?
13: I mean, we're a barren, sterile existence out here in terms of runs scored today. Good grief. Like, and yes. I stole the line from Seinfeld to Elaine Bennis. But, I mean, that Blue Jays-Tigers game is tied at one, as you said. That one's going to extra innings, and you never know how in the world those games are going to end. That Cardinals-Royals game, for those who don't know, I guess they had about, 30 minutes of a delay or something like that. Yeah. They had a big old repa go through there. And we'll see what the Diamondbacks and Eduardo Rodriguez have for the Rockies. As I mentioned earlier, Phillies Pirates I'm interested in. I think the Rays are in a really good spot tonight. The Rays were, I think, -136 or something like that. You know, the Marlins, a lot of talk around the Marlins and how much they were going to be better. They were going to be better. Well, they're five games under 500, and they look, Brad, much more like the Marlins that we're used to than this group that was supposed to turn around and do good things. And one of the things on my radar tonight are how the Boston Red Sox are just gloriously flaming out this season. They lose, I think, a 2-1 game yesterday to the Braves. They're in Atlanta once again, where they're probably going to give up a bunch of runs. And, oh, my bleeding heart for, you know, the Fenway Sports Group and those owners, Brad, who, you know, they're choking on everything. They can't understand how come the fan base is mad at them, even though they brought four championships. I mean, they put together a Little League lineup, for crying out loud. So I'm all over Atlanta tonight, and I've heard from some people up at Fenway that clubhouse is just, you know, they are down to two and the rent is due, and they ain't got no money. It's just a sad place to be at this point.
0: The bias of Andy Gresh does not necessarily reflect the bias of all of us here at VSIN. It's all on him, but yeah. Now, the Red Sox
13: bet
0: are...
13: Bet against the Red Sox, and you'll be good.
0: Yeah, exactly. Believe me. In Lexington, Kentucky, when you pick against Kentucky against the point spread, they come out of the woodwork against you, brother. I'm telling you, man. You're not one of us. Who gave you a microphone? Oh, I've heard it all, believe me. We're just trying to cash tickets here. I don't know if Andy Gresh is 100% trying to cash tickets when he's killing the Red Sox on something like that. So, yeah, take it into consideration when you're going against the Red Sox, thanks to Andy Gresh and his biasness there. Also with the Yankees-Mets tonight. So I'm guessing you're on the Yankees real quick. Over the Mets tonight, these sorry, pathetic Mets as well.
13: Yeah, you know what? The Mets have, the Mets have been able to survive a little bit this past week. But yes, very much on the Yankees. Rodon is on the bump for the Yanks. I think there's a real bullpen advantage there. You know, they got all of the fans got everything out of themselves last night, relative to if they needed to, like, honk and hoot and holler about the Subway Series. Now we're just settled back in playing baseball.
0: The bias of Andy Gresh has driven me crazy. We need someone in here to set us straight. Greg Hoops Peterson. He's coming up next. He'll help us with Major League Baseball. That's next here on VSiN, the Sports Betting Network.
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20: You went to JCPenney to find those summer fashion staples, like shorts and tees from A&A in St. John's Bay. 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
0: In Franklin, Kentucky, here at the Circus Sportsbook at the Mid Gaming Hall. I am Brad Taylor, along with Andy Gresh. This is Live Bet Saturday. Before we get to our guest on the Progressive Guest Line, we now have three players in the PGA Tournament set up to be the leaders now, Thomas, Schmid, and McNealy. But your new favorite is Ludvig Åberg. He is plus 630. Didn't we see Scheffler at plus 280 what? Just a few minutes ago? That's how things can change.
13: Wow.
0: The odds are fluctuating quickly here in the PGA, Andy Gresh. We're going to get to that back in just a second. But on the Progressive Guest Line, we've got Greg Hoops Peterson. He's Greg Diamonds Peterson. in baseball season because, as the Nature Boy told us, diamonds are forever, and so are the Four Horsemen. So, yeah, Greg Hoops Peterson, how are you today, sir?
1: I'm doing great. We've got ourselves some action already in Major League Baseball. I love it when we get these all-day slates, not like Tuesday and Thursday where we have zero-day games. If I were to make one rule, I would make sure that we always have all-day action in baseball. We've got that today, so I'm very fired up.
0: Greg Peterson, we got 15 games today, and this is one between two winning teams, but it's one that's kind of caught my interest, and it did yours too. Reds and Guardians, the Battle of Ohio. But Chris Paddock is going for the Reds today. He had a 7.63 ERA. This Reds team was on May the 1st. They were in first place in their division. That's a long time ago now. Should we really play the Guardians today at more than minus 150 against a pitcher who was 6 days ago pitching for somebody else?
1: I am going to be certainly in on the Cleveland Guardians, and I know that the Guardians' offense has not been great, and what's really interesting about the Guardians, it's the guys that you wouldn't expect to have actually been some of their best hitters. Like, Brian Rocchio has given you a 350 on base. Austin Hedges has never been able to hit in his life as a catcher. He's actually been quite good for them this year, but it's the likes of Jose Ramirez, Stephen Kwan, who need to pick it up, and eventually I do think that they're going to be able to do so. Now, I'm seeing that total of 8.5. I do like the under, even though Chris Paddock, you mentioned that, over a 70 ERA. I think he'll be a little bit more inspired in this start because, well, when you get DFA'd in April/May, if you're not inspired by that, well, then I don't know what to tell you. But that said, it's been a rough go of it for him all season long. And also with this Reds bullpen, they, through the first month or so of the season, were number one in terms of bullpen ERA. They're now outside the top 20. We have really seen that go downward. And as they've been on the decline with their bullpen, the Guardians, who dealt with Hunter Gaddis being out towards the beginning part of the season, Cade Smith having some issues early on, they've been able to ascend as well. So I do think the Cleveland goes out there, gets a job done. For those that were looking overnight, by the way, we did have a little bit of flipperoonie. It was Gavin Williams before, now it's Joey Cantillo. Cantillo's been more than solid year for the Guardians. So like that 8.5 under and the Guardians on the money line.
13: Greg, I was going to ask you about just, you know, run totals across the board today. We're going to extra innings, and it's tied 1 in Detroit. Cardinals are up 1-0. I pumped up Eddie Rodriguez, who's got a really good record at Coors Field, Eduardo Rodriguez, and the Rockies are up 2-0. But I don't know. I mean, what's your vibe today just in terms of runs? Do you like some unders? Does it feel like this might be just one of those Saturdays where there isn't a bunch of runs scored?
1: I am in on quite a few unders. Now, one of the overs I actually did take was that Diamondbacks versus Rockies game, because while Eduardo Rodriguez had a really nice ERA coming into the start, if you look at the fielding independent numbers, was doing for a lot of regression. But at the same time, too, I also played the Diamondbacks because the man on the other side, Tomoyuki Sugano for the Colorado Rockies, so doing for regression, giving up a ton of contact. So I think that you're going to get a lot of scoring out there, especially after you saw the Diamondbacks get up 6-0 in the first inning yesterday. And somehow, some way, that game stays under. So I think you get a little bit more balanced scoring there. But even in a total like a 10 in the Orioles versus Nationals game, I do think that the Nationals experience a little bit of regression with their offense. But I like Cade Cavalli, so that's a game that I took to the under. Just keep taking unders in these Giants games, by the way. I know that Sacramento has been a launching pad for offense, but I was seeing some 10s overnight. I'm mostly seeing 9.5 right now. This Giants team is averaging 3.3 runs per game. No power whatsoever because Willy Adames and also Rafael Devers just are not giving you anything whatsoever, not delivering on those contracts. So I took a lot of unders, even in that Seattle versus San Diego Padres game. That total between 7 to 7.5, that's another under that I played.
0: By the way, that was a great point you made about the Reds bullpen a minute ago, from first to like 25th in bullpen ERA. That's the reason the Reds have really struggled, among many reasons. There's a game in Atlanta tonight. I'm going to do this one because I don't want Andy to get biased on this one. The Red Sox are in Atlanta against the Braves, and the Braves opened a minus 132 favorite here, but now they're down to a minus 120, small total of 7.5. Your thoughts on this one tonight, Red Sox and Braves down in the A.
1: Yep, I'm going to be in on the Braves on the money line. They have been presenting value all season long. This has been an incredible team, and they're doing this with having Ronald Acuña Jr. on the injury list. They're doing this with having some of their starting pitchers like Spencer Schwalbach and company being out of the fold. So, I mean, it's been really interesting to see that they have been able to overcome all this. And for the Braves, they just keep on having guys like Matt Olson, Drake Baldwin and company be able to match home runs. And I love Peyton Droll. You go all the way back to his time over at TCU in college. He was an incredible pitcher there. Always like to call him the hefty lefty. He does a great job in terms of getting strikeouts. But is there going to be offense around him to be able to get going? Now, Bryce Elder, he's probably going to be doing for a little bit of regression. He's been amazing to start the season for the Atlanta Braves, but he does pitch quite a bit of contact. You look at the overall just stuff in terms of like the baseball savant numbers and everything like that. He probably should be getting hit a little bit more than what he is, but I mean, for the Boston Red Sox, they haven't been able to get a lot going with their offense. They have had to put quite a few guys, most notably Roman Anthony, on the injured list. I do think that with the Braves, being able to get a cheap price here at home on them, they just have been undervalued throughout the entire season, in my opinion. I still feel like they're being undervalued. I thought that that opening number was relatively in line. Now that we're getting like a minus 112 is what I'm seeing right now, I'm in on the money line of the Braves.
13: Every time I go on social media and I read about baseball, I see people pumping the tires of Kyle Schwarber. Now, I know he's got 20 bombs. He's driven in 35 runs, but this guy is a 237 hitter, Greg. Like, at what point, I don't know, is this a boom or bust kind of guy? Or from a different kind of metric standpoint, outside of batting average and being consistent, you know, is this a guy that you just need to be taking a look at game in and game out on some sort of prop?
1: Yep, he's very much an all-or-nothing hitter. Like, if you're going to take his total bases, you probably want to take him to be able to get a home run because darn near 50% of his hits are flying over the fence. Now, what he does do a good solid job of as well is walks, because you mentioned it. He's hitting less than a .245 right now. That on-base percentage is above a .365. So he's been able to draw some walks. He does a solid job there, but he's a guy that he's either going to hit the ball over the fence or he's probably not going to get a hit altogether. So that's a good point there. And with regards to this Phillies team as well, what I've just noticed with them is that their infield in general just is not hitting. Like, Trey Turner has been a shell of what he was in past seasons. So Alec Bohm has not been able to get online. Bryson Stott has had a very difficult go of it as well. So you mentioned Schwarber, the fact that he's got 20 home runs, fewer than 40 RBI right now. He's hitting a lot of solo shots, especially with him being towards leadoff with regards to a game in and game out lineup basis. So I do think that for Schwarber, if you're going to be taking a look at a lot of his props, probably want to sprinkle on a home run because he's been very all or nothing thus far.
0: All right, Greg, bottom line it for us. You're at the book. What's your best bet tonight in Major League Baseball?
1: Betting against the San Francisco Giants. I'm back in on the A's, and I think that you get an under in this game as well. Like, you have to look at Trevor McDonald, how he's been able to pitch for the San Francisco Giants. Small sample size of six career appearances, sub-250 ERA. He's been able to do his part, but I was alluding to it before. The Giants are just generating zero offense whatsoever. I mean, even with Rafael Devers having had three home runs over the last like 10 or so days, they're just not finding a way to be able to get that power. We've seen their bullpen go downward a little bit. And sneakily, the Athletics have found these guys like Hogan Harris, Justin Sterner, who have been just good enough in the bullpen. Now, you want to note this as well. For the Athletics, they always have a much higher ERA as a team when they're at home rather than away from home. Luis Severino very much has been supplying that. And for Severino, over 5 walks per 9 innings. Here's what is the medicine to that, though. Giants, dead last in the league in terms of walks generated on a per game and a per at-bat basis. So I'm in on the Athletics late night to get it done on the money line.
0: He is Greg Hoops Peterson. You can find him on Twitter at GUnit_81. And, of course, the baseball podcast he has every day you can find on VSiN.com. Greg, as always, we thank you for your time. And go cash some tickets for us tonight, will you?
1: Absolutely. You gentlemen do the same. Thank you so much.
13: See you there. Don't, hey, go to GUnit_81 on Twitter for those beer reviews, too. Do you see that? Do you see him on there? He's like standing here like a Christmas tree in the... Oh, you got to check it out. He's always in, you could tell he's a statuesque man. And he's in, like, the tank tops, and he's got, you know, hey, I got this, lemon wheat summer ale that I just tried out. Oh, yeah, it's always interesting.
0: And I'm sure he's drinking those at the Texas Roadhouse after eating a handful of rolls. So, yeah, that's what he does, Greg Hoops Peterson, as good as it gets. We'll keep an eye on baseball and the PGA coming up next right here on VSiN, the Sports Betting Network.
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0: Here at the Mint Gaming Hall in Franklin, Kentucky. At the Circus Sportsbook, I am Brad Taylor, along with Andy Gress here on your Live Bet Saturday. As we are keeping an eye on the PGA and Major League Baseball, it is over Detroit. Blue Jays just win that one 2-1. In 10 innings. So, yeah, that definitely stays under the total. And in the PGA, now we have several players tied at 4 under par now. I can't even count how many players are on this thing. It's 6 players now tied for first place. We'll go over those odds in just a second. with Ludwig Åberg, your live betting favorite at plus 540. Those are big odds for a guy's, you know, leading a PGA here. But Andy Gresh, you said something about an O'Reilly race coming up today. I wanted to give you the floor because although I am here in Kentucky, I think you have more knowledge on this than I do.
1: So what you're saying is you live in the world of the rednecks and you are not one when it comes to the NASCAR racing. You don't live in a neighborhood that's got a trailer with three broken down hot rods right in the front or anything like that. That was me back in Western PA, but I really didn't get into NASCAR until I met my wife, and at the time, our oldest, who's now 24, well, her oldest, I kind of borrow them. I married him, but there, you know, he was like seven and I started getting into NASCAR. And now I'm the one that goes, oh, turn the truck race on or turn the O'Reilly race on. So they're at Dover this weekend, but for the cup race tomorrow, Brad, it's the all-star race. So it's no points. There isn't the kind of pressure that those guys feel on a weekend, week out basis. However, in the O'Reilly series, it's different. They ran for real in the truck race. They're running for real in the O'Reilly series. And I do like one play, and that is Jesse Love minus 120 for a top five. Now, Jesse Love is plus 700 to win this race. But if you look at his average finish, which does include a DNF, I believe in 2024, this is a kid whose average finishing position is right on that five mark. So it's right there of him being in the top five. Jesse Love is a contender to win the O'Reilly series. So I'm, you know, and trying to find some value when you're looking for a race winner, sometimes that gets wonky. I feel safer in the top five markets, especially in both golf and racing. But when you look at Allgaier and, you know, Chastain is racing up, in this race, that's a cup guy. You have Carson Kvapil, but Jesse Love has been really consistent this year, runs well at Dover, minus 120 for a top five kind of does it for me. And tomorrow, just real quick, since we're on it, tomorrow that all-star race is a stay away for me, right? There's no stakes involved. It's all, you know, basically those guys who are all millionaires are racing for another $1 million, where they're really kind of, you know, sharing it with their team or their teammates or, you know, the guys on the pit crew or whatever. That, excuse me, that all-star race, I want nothing to do with it from a wagering standpoint.
0: I could relate to that, but just so you know, all Kentuckians, once again, the views of Andy Gresh do not reflect the views of all of us here at
1: BC
0: the NASCAR.
1: Now I'm making the state of Kentucky mad. That's all I need now.
0: Another state
1: where I'm banned in. There you go.
0: Pick against Kentucky on the radio in Lexington, Kentucky. They'll hate you forever, too. So you come on over. You're all right with us. So
1: How did you, living where you do, not by osmosis, just at least gravitate towards, you know, BYOB racing?
0: I know. I just never got into it. I was just too worried about, I don't know. I was just trying to, I lived in Atlanta for 25 years, too, and it was all over the place there. So, yeah, it's
1: right.
0: Yeah, it's crazy. Yeah, it's all over there. So, yeah, I just never got into it. But I knew a lot of people who did, and I just couldn't do it. But I was too busy looking forward to the next college football season. That's pretty much what I was doing. So, yeah, we got the PGA going on right now, as we just heard about not trying to get into the NASCAR this week because of an all-star race. Ludwig Åberg is plus 550. Chris got her up. That's what I did to somebody this morning. Yeah, I had to got her up, plus 650. Rahm is also plus 810. McNealy is 9-1. And Rye is 10-1. Do we have any thoughts on this PGA right now? Because we're sitting here trying to do this show and watch the tournament at the same time. But it feels like there's a new favorite and there's a new top three of these odds every 5 minutes, Andy.
1: Yeah, so Aaron Rye is the leader right now at 5-under par and is, as you said, what, 10-1 right now? And sitting atop the leaderboard at 4-under through today's round. He's through 11 holes. Matt Schmidt is 5-under today through 17. So what we're seeing are some of these dudes who have been able to make a move on the golf course today, Brad, which is why the numbers and the odds and everything are just cattywampus. I mean, all over the place right now. And look, you know, maybe the preview of this was when Rory McIlroy went out and shot his 66 today. And a lot of people might have chalked it up to him getting on the course early. I'm starting to think, as now more of the numbers are coming in, Brad, that the pin placements yesterday that a lot of the golfers were complaining about compared to the pin placements today, you know, golfers can kind of get after it a little bit more. I know a lot of guys said yesterday, you really couldn't go after the pin, and then therefore led to some tricky putting situations. It feels like guys have either figured it out or the pin placements are, you know, a little more forgiving compared to yesterday. But these odds, can't figure it out. It's really funny because you and I are sitting here in real time right now, and we're like, what in the world is going on? Like, what do these odds make sense? At about 10 o'clock tonight, when everything is settled, I will be revisiting the conversations in my mind that you and I are having today here on VSiN, in looking at what those numbers look like once they settle down.
0: That's a good point, because like you say, and we were talking about this during the break, live betting, a major, especially when you're doing a show, trying at the same time, it's very difficult to keep up with and keep on top of. So, yeah, we'll definitely keep an eye on these odds as we go ahead to kind of figure out this tournament. As we said, Ludvig Åberg is a shot behind, but he's the favorite right now, plus 455 going forward. We do have a few baseball games starting at the top of the hour here, Andy. Three games, in fact. Baltimore is at Washington. Philly is at Pittsburgh. I know you have a feeling about that one. And Miami is at Tampa. Do you have any thumbnail thoughts on any of those three games, how you would bet those?
1: I like Tampa today at minus 138. By far the better team. Martinez is on the mound for them tonight. I just feel like at minus 134. Now, again, maybe I'm just getting sucked into it. That total is 8. It's shaded to the under. So they got the Brad Taylor Ving on that one already, knowing that you're going to run to the window maybe, with an underplay. So they make you end up paying a little bit more. I think the Pirates are just strikeout kings, and I like, the Philadelphia starter Sanchez to go over 7.5 strikeouts. I think that was minus 113, if I'm not mistaken. But I like Sanchez to pile up the strikeouts against the Buccos. And then was the other one that you mentioned? It was the Orioles and the Nationals, right? And I know the G-Unit came on and talked about, you know, we were kind of talking about them on the off air, how the Nationals could just hit the crap out of the ball. And you got Chris Bassett on the mound for Baltimore. So it sounds like it could end up being a pretty decent day for Washington. I don't have a great feel on Baltimore and Washington, but I do like Sanchez in that strikeout prop. And I do like the Rays over the Marlins in that game. All three of those games are in warmups right now. And Brad, real quick, the Blue Jays ended up beating the Tigers 2-1. So if you were under 3.5, you were still okay. It didn't turn into one of those extra inning games where the next thing you know, it ended in 15 and it's 11-10 and you're pulling your hair out.
0: Yeah, those are the kinds when you're going to the window, and when it goes extras, you're in big trouble. But of course, it is Preakness Day. In case you haven't noticed there, Andy, we'll talk about that as we go on. And if you're looking for live streaming and replays from nearly any thoroughbred, harness, or greyhound track out there, check out RTN.TV, the Racetrack Television Network. 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I like the under. You talked about Sanchez. I like the under. Phillies and Rays under 8.5. That's my best bet on the 4 o'clock starts. Well, we got a lot of baseball coming up and, of course, the PGA. We'll keep you going on those coming up next here on VSiN, the Sports Betting Network.
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0: Your Live Bet Saturday, as we are reporting live from the Bit Gaming Hall here in Franklin, Kentucky, right above the Circus Sportsbook. I am Brad Taylor, along with Andy Gresh, and we are keeping an eye on the PGA Championship as we see Aaron Rye, currently your leader, at 5 under par, but he is not the favorite among the odds makers. His odds right now, plus 930 to win this tournament. Ludvig Åberg is plus 475. He is a shot back right now. Doesn't make sense, but it does to the markets and the odds makers. Chris Gauthier, plus 730, along with John Rahm, plus 790. All three of those golfers have better odds, but they're a shot behind Aaron Rye right now. Right now, Aaron, your thoughts on this PGA Championship here, Andy Gresh.
1: Yeah, when you look at the leaderboard and then you look at the live betting line, you might shake your head a little bit. Well, we still have a long way to go in this third round. A really long way to go. You know, I don't know, Brad, where the odds are for Schmidt. Maybe nobody gives a Schmidt about him. So, you know, the numbers are down a little bit, but it's another guy mixed in at 4 under. And, you know, Rye is the leader right now, but he doesn't feel like a golfer that is, you know, either destined to win this thing or is really going to hold on to the lead as the pressure mounts and it gets hotter, including tomorrow, where it's supposed to be pretty warm in the Northeast. But anyway, yeah, it's just odd right now. I think kind of everybody is trying to, you know, catch their own tail at this point, just in terms of Rory is already in and Scheffler already, is in. So, you know, you look at some of the dudes that you think are going to make their move. They did, but they were in the early part of this third round. So they are going to slide down the leaderboard at least a little bit. And Brad, I wonder who ends up posting the score or the number of the day. And what does that number end up at in terms of the leader as we head into the final round? Because Rory McIlroy is at 3 under, Scheffler's at 2 under, and I feel like there's going to be a heck of a lot more action from a confidence standpoint on those two golfers, compared to some of the guys that we see up there right now, minus Åberg, who is a pretty good player, and, you know, it's only a matter of time before he kind of busts out in one of these events.
0: You talked about Schmidt, his current odds, 41-1. To win this tournament, although he is literally in the clubhouse. Yes, yeah. And he's in the clubhouse. He's not like he's can go out and, you know, mess things up. He is in the clubhouse, 1 round to go, 41-1 odds right now to win this tournament. But we talked about when Scheffler and Rory McIlroy, excuse me, not Scheffler, but Rory McIlroy and Schauffele, when their rounds ended, we saw that Rory's odds were 18-1, Schauffele's were 28-1 to win this tournament. Now, Rory is plus 1350, Schauffele 22-1. So, but what we're seeing is these golfers who have gotten a good score and gotten to the clubhouse, we've seen some definite value on them early, getting them at that number that you see now. So it makes you think if Schmidt is already in the clubhouse, so is Nick Taylor at 4 under par, and Nick Taylor's odds are 28-1, you'd think what we've seen so far, maybe it's better to bet on those guys than it is the guys on the course who can who still have basically an entire back nine to screw things up for themselves.
1: Yeah, and you know what? And I misspoke. And Schauffele and Scheffler has the whole back nine to play, and he just bogeyed 7 and 8. He ended up parring number 9, so it was a 1 over 36. So at one point, Scheffler was, you know, flirting around the leaderboard at 2 under, or at least kind of hanging there. As of right now, he is tied for 26th with the back nine still to go. But look at it this way. If Scheffler can come in, he went out 1 over, he comes in 2 under, you know, you give him 1 under on the day, and he finds a way to kind of battle through the crappy end to his front nine, that I think will boost consumer confidence when it comes to, hey, I'm going to bet Xander Schauffele. You know, one of the things I do want to check, and I'm going to run to the DraftKings app right now. One of the things that I would like to, check on is John Rahm for a top 5 finish. Because, you know, you and I have talked about some different ways to kind of wager on this. So Rahm is minus 122 to finish in the top 5. Boy, that still feels like it's pretty good value, does it not? I know you're paying $22, but man, oh, yeah. Man, if they, you know, he's the kind of guy that I don't think is going to spit the bit. And if other people kind of crumble around him, it's just going to make him make it that much easier for him to be able to secure the old top five. But I'm with you, Brad. Like, if you're live betting this, boy, you better be locked in and locked in pretty hard, because

0: avalanche effect that is live betting a golf tournament. It just kind of starts with a little pebble at the top of the hill. By the end, it's a huge snowball down there. But unlike you, though, and your opinion is dead on when it comes to John Rahm especially, I can't lay chalk with a top five at the end of the third round of a PGA championship. It is almost like it's against my religion or something. And yes, they are good value if you think, you know, only having to lay 20 cents. And as you said that, it was minus 120 when you were talking about. And now John Rahm, minus 142 to finish in the top five. So now you got to lay more chalk with that. So it's the kind of thing where, yeah, I don't like to lay that kind of chalk, but the longer you wait in a spot like this, the more you chalk you're going to have to lay. So that's the spot. I don't think I want either one of Oberg or Rahm, who basically are both minus 142 to finish top five. Those are the only two with minus odds right now. So, yeah, you were saying something there, Andy?
1: Oh, no, I was just gonna say that for some of these dudes, you know, they're gonna feel the weight of the PGA Championship. To me, Rahm is not one of them, but, you know, I look at Taylor and Goddard and McNealy. Yeah. I don't expect those guys to be mega competitive. However, I feel what you're saying in terms of you really are projecting out and you're trying to find the right price and good value. I was harping on that Justin Thomas top five a little bit earlier and nailing that down. Like, you know, those are that's where you can shop and maybe still try to find the different ways to wager on this event while still finding some value at the same time. And while McNealy hit a heck of a sand shot to knock that up there on the green to, I believe, try to make par. The wind is a whipping in Philadelphia. I'm not even going to try to say the name of the course because I screw it up a bunch. So, you know, I'm just going PGA Championship in Philadelphia. But, you know, it was a little gusty there for that shot for McNealy and a couple of others. And, well, you know, from a weather standpoint, Brad, I think for the PGA, I think for the Preakness, it feels like we kind of lucked out with some really good weather this weekend in those locales to not throw any monkey wrenches into anything or make it even more difficult for us to do our job in trying to pick winners.
0: Amen to that. I get a feeling watching this, if this was a football game, I'd be looking to take the windy under in a game like this because that's one of the things we like to play. When the wind is howling, always look to go under the total in a football game. So, yeah, we're going to keep an eye on the PGA. It looks like they're going to break now. And I do know one thing. You're about 15, 20 seconds ahead of me because you're on the rabbit ears and I'm down here at the sports book. So you're a few seconds ahead of me on the golf coverage because you've been telling me things that happened about 20 seconds later on my TV. We are underway in three Major League Baseball games. We are scoreless in the first inning with the Orioles versus Nationals, Phillies versus Pirates, Marlins versus Rays. I was wondering, Alcantara for the Marlins started out so well this year. I think he's lost it again. I don't know what's happened to him. We are in Colorado. It's 3-1 Rockies over D-backs, top of the third there. And with St. Louis, that is a 1-1 tie in that one. As those are the current baseball games going on. Live betting lines for the Cardinals, minus 212 on the money line, although they're in the bottom of the fifth and is tied to one. And the Rockies, minus 244 at home against the D-backs and our guy Rodriguez. So, yeah, Coors to make
1: Eduardo Rodriguez
0: look bad.
1: Ugh.
0: Yeah, Coors can make the best of us look very poor. Your thoughts on Major League Baseball as you see it right now, Andy?
1: No runs. I see no runs. Yeah. I see no scores. I see low scores today. And I know that, Brad, you love the unders. It feels like this might be one of those kind of days there in Big League Baseball. I know we have a healthy slate of games that are going to get underway after 6 p.m. Eastern tonight. But I know we're just top one. It'll be interesting to see what happens first three, first five. But it doesn't feel like the bats are cracking them, at least early on today in Big League Baseball. That's my where are the runs.
0: And speaking of where are the runs, where are we going to go tomorrow night in Game 7 of the NBA Eastern Conference Semifinals? We're going to talk about it tomorrow, right, coming up next. Cavs and Pistons, Game 7. Is it automatic to go under the total and zigzag? We will talk about that next, coming up right here on VSiN, the Sports Betting Network.

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17: In Franklin, Kentucky, at the Mint Gaming Hall, right above the Circa Sportsbook, I am Brad Taylor, along with Andy Gress. This is Live Bet Saturday, as we're keeping an eye on all things Major League Baseball and PGA Championship for the moment. And yes, Rye is still leading this championship. He is 5 under par. 5 golfers at 4 under par right now. But the odds right now to win this thing, John Rahm, plus 355. Looks like he's got a birdie attempt here on the 15th. Gotter up is plus 630. Scheffler sneaking back up there, plus 760. Your thoughts on the odds here in this one as we're getting into towards the end here of this back nine here, Andy?
1: Yeah, I think it's a little bit of a crazy betting market right now, a little cattywampus, as I mentioned earlier. And I think we're going to get that through much of the third round. Now, for me, I'm on Thomas on a top five. I like Rahm for a top five. I think I'm just going to sit the rest of this one out, you know, and let's let this market kind of calm down a little bit. You know, they're showing Rye on the TV right now, and you see a shirt kind of flap in the wind a little bit. It's not windy all over the place, but there are some gusts there. So I'm very curious as to kind of how that could affect the golf course later on. And, you know, is it going to tighten up? Is it going to get faster? Who knows what's going to happen over the next couple of hours? But I think once the market settles down, given the way the leaderboard is going, we're still going to see the names that wagerers have confidence in. Rory McIlroy will still be well thought of. Unless Scheffler really just dumps it here on the back nine, there'll be some people on him who think that, hey, he could go four under in a final round and be a factor when it's all said and done. But I think right now, Brad, it's just, you know, a part of live betting that if you really studied it round in and round out, especially with the stakes that are on the line in winning a major and a PGA championship, you know, for those who live wager on golf all the time, it probably isn't alarming. For people like me and you who don't dive in every live round, where it's kind of like, whoa, wait a minute, some of this don't make sense, which makes me say, let's wait till the end of the round.
18: Speaking of things that don't make sense, tomorrow, game seven. In the NBA Eastern Conference semifinals, the Detroit Pistons are at home. They are 4.5-point favorites in this one. It's where they open. And the total in this game, 205.5. The zigzag theory, which was wonderful last year, 46-23 against the spread, is about 50% this year against the spread. That's not making you much money. That says, of course, take the Cleveland Cavaliers getting the 4.5 points. But the game seven unders, we love to take those in the NHL and the NBA. This total's 205.5. Early in the series, we saw 215.5s. I don't care, though. I'm playing the zigzag. I'm taking Cleveland. And, yes, James Harden tomorrow getting 4.5 points. And I'm going under in the game sevens because that's what history tells us to do. Andy, your thoughts. Game seven of this series, Cavs and Pistons tomorrow.
1: Well, I hate that the books are smart because the first thing that I did, you mentioned James Harden. Oh, my God. Every under I can usually grab, I'm on for James Harden in a game seven. But you know what? Averaging 23.2 points, and the line is 18.5. So DK has already taken away my fun. Like, if you'd set that at 22, I would have been all over the under. So James Harden at 18.5, an overplay is minus 111. If you're going under, it's minus 115. So dadgummit, like, that just completely put me in a bad mood. But you know what, Brad? I'm on the other side of this. I'm on the. I think the Pistons end up getting this done, and I'll tell you, there's one reason why. Donovan Mitchell's inconsistency can't be, in my mind, can't be attributed to anything other than he's fighting through something, and we hear about this all the time in the NHL playoffs or in the Stanley Cup playoffs. And in the NBA playoffs of guys who are playing through something. You went and got James Harden. Now, listen, I think he is a playoff bum. He is not a winner. That's not somebody I want hucking shots for me in a game seven. But the reason Cleveland went and got that guy was to help the consistency of Donovan Mitchell. And he has been anything but in this series. That makes me think something is up with that guy. And I couldn't trust the Cavs to begin with. I think, put out an APB, you know, Evan Mobley is going to catch some heat if Cleveland gets run. And Brad, and I know it's not direct to wagering, but on a 30,000-foot view of this thing for Cleveland, right? If they lose this game and they get bounced from the playoffs, you have Donovan Mitchell who needs an extension. you got James Harden you got to do something with, or just, you know, let him go. What's the future of Evan Mobley? If they lose, does Dan Gilbert, the owner, start losing his mind and calling LeBron and saying, yo, we got to find a way to get you back here? I mean, really, you know, and I was thinking about it from the, if Cleveland loses this game and Gilbert loses his mind, right, and he brings in LeBron, how much of a changeup that will be once the odds are for the 27 season of the Lakers lose LeBron? Does Cleveland gain LeBron? Who else do they keep around LeBron and Mitchell for a year? What happens with the Celtics? Where does Giannis end up? There's a lot of things that are going to happen this offseason, but Brad, I really think the biggest domino that could fall would be if Cleveland loses this game seven and gets run, and the reaction from that organization, because if they go back to Daddy and try to recruit LeBron again, that's going to create a ripple effect across a lot of teams in the NBA, not named OKC and San Antonio.
18: And if you look at the prediction markets, Cleveland's right up there at the top as the next team that LeBron is going to be playing for. So as if the market knows more than we do, which many times they do, maybe you're on to something there. But I will say this, everything you said about that game, and especially Harden, 100% spot on. But in saying that, the public here, the betting splits, over 60% of the tickets and money are on Detroit to cover this game. And 95% of the tickets and money is on the over here. That's one another reason I feel pretty good, especially about taking the under the total, which a lot of places now is 206.5 if you shop around. Some places 205.5. So, yeah, I feel very good about taking a game seven under, and I'm going to stick with what brought me here decades ago, playing that zigzag theory. Do you, are you a believer in that zigzag? Because if squares like me know about the zigzag for decades, everybody does, and the sports books know about it. Is that something you ever take into consideration, just taking the team that lost the previous game?
1: Yeah, you know what? No, I don't, because I think in the NBA, you can get streaky real quick. And teams' confidence, like, that's the thing for me in the NBA. Yeah, like, I go back to last year. I'm a Boston guy, right? So Tatum tears his Achilles, and the Celtics just mentally went right in the tank, right? So I know I'm not going to get nothing out of them, even above and beyond the injury. I think they played a spunky first half, you know, in that game after Tatum got hurt, and then that was kind of it. So, no, I think in the NBA – here's what it is for me, Brad, and I'll try to be as kind about this as I possibly can be. The reason I don't hold to theories like that is because sometimes these guys are just babies and they're ready to pack it in, or they go have a pout. You know, like, you've got to be on the pulse of the team as well. But listen, there's a lot of people that I know like you who have stuck to that theory. I love the fact that you're an under player. Like, that tells me you got some real chutzpah to you, because everybody wants to root for the over and just love to root for the over, but it isn't the financial opportunity every time to be able to go for the over. So I do admire the wagering style. I very much do. I appreciate someone who is willing to play a good under and stand in the face of the overlords, so to speak.
18: Well, here's the thing. When you've been punched in the face as many times as I have, you learn some lessons in this world. And yeah, I've been around the block just as many times as you have, probably, maybe more than that. But
1: you have.
18: The smarter bets are what we're trying to get down. And the smarter bets start here. 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We've been talking crazy about the NBA. Let's get somebody in here who can help us. Kelly Bidlin, He is the Gil Alexander every morning. 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
18: From the Mid Gaming Hall here in Franklin, Kentucky. Right above the Circa Sportsbook, I am Brad Taylor, along with Andy Gresh. This is Live Bet Saturday. And now we have someone joining us on the Progressive Guest Line who's going to help us with these live betting lines for the PGA Championship because they're driving us crazy. He is the co-host of A Numbers Games weekday mornings here on VSiN. And you can find him on the Twitter at Kelly Bidlin. He is Kelly Bidlin. Kelly, how are you today, sir?
28: Doing great, Brad. Andy, awesome to be on with you guys.
18: Thank you so much. Now, we've been kind of debating this back and forth, Andy and I have all day. Live betting these tournaments, especially a major like the PGA Championship. And right now, I see Rye is winning this tournament, but he's only got the 6 best odds live betting to win this tournament. All the weather guys are even in the clubhouse. Your thoughts on right now the fact that Rye is plus 1150 at DraftKings to win this tournament? And live betting, maybe in general, your kind of thumbnail type of strategies in terms of live betting a major like this one.
28: Yeah, it's. I think it's a great question. The every major is created differently. They are not all the same. We kind of know what we're going to get a little bit more at the Masters every year since we're at the same course. I think this tournament has been especially interesting to watch because between the weather, some of the pin locations, we've heard some interesting comments from some of the players just about it being very, very tough to go low, but also very tough to go too bad out there. And that's kind of creating the logjam on the leaderboard. And look, it's Aaron Rye, great player. He hasn't done as well over the past year, I would say. He had a couple year stretch from about 2020 to 2024 where he did pick up a few wins around the world, and he's still a great player, great iron player. Not shocked he's in the mix here, I guess, but the reason he's not your favorite is there are some massive names lurking right behind him. John Rahm just one shot off. Chris Goddard, who's won three times the last 20 times he's played, just one shot off. And then you drop another shot behind Rory McIlroy, Xander Schauffele, Ludvig Åberg, all those guys lurking, and Scottie Scheffler now just making a birdie. He's three shots back. So really, it's more the big names and the class players that are right on his heels, the reason why he is not your favorite right now.
1: Hey, Kelly, when do you decide to jump into the top five market? I've been talking about it with Brad a little bit. I know that Justin Thomas slid back, but I locked him in for a top five at plus money. I know we're either in or guys have played their third rounds. But when do you kind of project ahead because the number is too good on a certain golfer and you jump on it on that top five market?
28: Look, I can't blame you guys at all for making that call at the time. It's look, watching this tournament just develop every hour of every round, it feels like a different tournament. And it I feel like I'm starting to get a feel for this now of what those guys said yesterday after their rounds is kind of true. It was a little easier conditions out there, but we are going to have this jammed leaderboard, and I really think we're going to have this kind of to the end of the tournament. So, you know, Andy, where I would have said I was looking at some of those earlier as well, I think I'd probably back off of that right now. And you know, overall, betting golf, I think hopping in live in tournament, if you think you see a dip in a price, that's something that I love to do all the time. So it really doesn't matter to me whether you're trying to jump in live or in between rounds. I think wherever you think you're going to get the best price on the player that you've targeted, that's what you want to do. I think, though, with it, how many guys we have within three shots of the lead right now, it is a lot. And we could get you might want to be a little careful with some of the top fives and top tens, I would say, from here on out, because one shot is going to end up making such a difference. And if you're especially if you're betting at a shop that's dead heating top fives, top tens, it really not going to get much bang for your buck there, too. So something else to be aware of. This is a tournament I would very much be betting at shops where ties pay in full. And there's several around those around the country that you can take advantage of. I would think, though, if you're looking for kind of live outrights right now, this is where I'm even struggling with the Scottie Scheffler price. I have a pre-tournament Scheffler bet in. I think he's too short right now. There's too many guys that are right there, and it's hard to ever say that about Scottie Scheffler because he's live to win any golf tournament. But with how many guys are just a couple shots away from taking the lead, one bad hole from Scottie could take himself out of this tournament pretty quickly with some holes that were running out here. So, I think it's a very interesting tournament actually to attack live right now because if you are sold on a guy like John Rahm or a Chris Goddard, I think you could jump in live. I wouldn't be looking, though, probably top five, top ten. Just go for that outright hit, and hopefully you're getting better odds just because all these guys really are jammed up there.
18: There's two big names that haven't taken a shot in over an hour now, Rory McIlroy and Xander Schauffele. When they went to the clubhouse, we made a note of that. It's on this show. McIlroy was 18-1. Schauffele was 28-1. And just by doing nothing for the last hour, Rory McIlroy is plus 1125. Schauffele is plus 1850. So you've got some serious value on them by getting them when they hit the clubhouse. Is this something maybe tomorrow especially we should be looking to do? Guys who put up good rounds early, and maybe they can hold on and get maybe something at the end, or you could get something, some kind of value on them at the end.
28: Yeah, I think you could. I would suggest definitely be checking the weather constantly. This has really been a thing. Weather, the wind has picked up this afternoon. Those gusts seem to be making a difference. We saw some of those low scores early, Brad, and I really thought that was going to, I thought that was going to continue well into this afternoon. I think the wind is affecting these guys a little bit more. And really, you're bringing up those prices right now. If you were high on Rory and Xander heading into this tournament and didn't get in a bet, I don't mind if you made that bet right now. I don't think when this round ends, they're going to be too far back from where the leaders are at, and those numbers might shrink overnight.
1: Kelly, when you factor in the pressure of this tournament and the fact that some of these cats who've never been here before go to sleep and they're within striking distance of winning a major, how do you factor that in when you're going to bet the final round, or maybe bet on someone that you didn't have a ticket on when this tournament started?
28: Yeah, absolutely fair question. I think there are some guys that you would question, you know, Aaron Rye, Matty Schmidt, Nick Taylor. Do they really belong with the rest of this group? You know, Max Grazerman and Chris Kirk, another example. Do they really belong in that same conversation with the superstars that are on this leaderboard right now? And I mean, that's going to make tomorrow exciting just because the names that are there with a chance to win this thing. I would say, though, all of the guys I just named, there is a part of their game that they are elite players at. And it is something that you could always lean back on. And if the rest of your game can just be baseline pretty good, it can be good enough to get you over the hump. We've seen Chris Kirk do this forever on the PGA Tour. He's having the best approach stats in the tournament right now. And if he continues to hit his irons better than anybody else out there, I think you could easily see another round like he had today where he went 5 under. And Aaron Rye, same thing, 4 under for his round today. One of the best long iron players in the world. I think he could do that too. And then Nick Taylor, my favorite golfers for fun facts on the tour, because people used to say this about Scottie Scheffler all the time, that if you bet every tournament he played in, you'd be up money. Well, over different periods of time, that might have been true. I'm pretty sure that is still true about Nick Taylor for the past like 3 years, because the guy actually wins. And when he wins, he's like 80-1, 90-1, 150-1. So you only had to cash a few tickets on him to actually be up lifetime. Nick Taylor, yes, might not belong overall class with the rest of these players, but he does go and win tournaments. So I think all of those guys I would still take into account as being there and not being forgotten tomorrow.
18: Real quick, Kelly, one bet right now you would make in this PGA Championship, and also who you got tomorrow, Game 7, Cavs Pistons.
28: Yeah, I would probably look. I brought him up already. I think from one of those top 10, if you are going to bet those top fives, top 10s, maybe look a couple shots back off that main group and see who can maybe go low tomorrow. I brought him up already. Chris Kirk, you can get about 4-1 on a live top 10 right now. That's probably where I'd look. I'll go prediction John Rahm wins this thing, or it's Chris Goddard. I think that's probably where we're going to go with. And then game 7 tomorrow. Oh, boy. It's really hard to trust the Cavs in this way. It's hard to trust either of these teams. It's who's not going to lose this series is really where we're at. I will just say the Cavs, besides game 5, you go back to the regular season. There were only 3 times that they won and covered on the road after the All-Star break. And those 3 teams were the Memphis Grizzlies, the New Orleans Pelicans, and the Dallas Mavericks. So not very impressive W's. I've got a severe lack of trust in that Cavs team tomorrow. I would look Cade Cunningham over his points. I think we're going to see him put up a lot of shots tomorrow in that game 7, especially when there's not many other offensive threats he can trust on his team.
18: It's called Long Shots. That's the golf podcast he does. He's also every day on A Numbers Game. Follow him at Kelly Bentland. Kelly, thanks so much for joining us, and go cash some tickets for us, will you?
28: Thanks, fellas.
18: Kelly Bentland. Make sure to check him out. Out Kelly Bentland. More baseball and the PGA coming up next here on VSiN, the Sports Betting Network.
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17: At the Bet Gaming Hall here in Franklin, Kentucky, right above the Circus Sportsbook, this is Live Bet Saturday. I am Brad Taylor, along with Andy Gresh, and we are taking you through a day of the PGA Championship and some Major League Baseball going on right now. Some baseball scores before we get back to the golf, because they're in a commercial right now. I don't know. The Masters doesn't take commercials. I'm not sure why they do. We're in the eighth inning here in the Royals and the Cardinals. St. Louis right now up 3-1 in that one. And their current money line is -1580 if you are so interested in playing that game. In Colorado, fifth inning, Rockies 3, D-backs 2. There is 16 combined hits in this game. They only have 5 runs between them. Rockies -176. Nationals up 3-0 on the Orioles at the top of the third here in this one. And the Nationals -421. the Phillies. Bryce Harper, 3-run shot. They're up 5-0 on the Pirates. They need to slow down that scoring. But as Andy Gresh said, Sanchez already with 3 strikeouts among his first 5 outs. So that's a good call by him right now. Phillies up 5-0, and they are live betting line on the money line. Minus 4,500, yikes. And Marlins and Rays are tied at 0, top of the third inning. Anything catching your eye in the Major League Baseball world right now, Andy?
0: Yeah, I'm trying to look at that Chris Bassett line for Baltimore. I believe Greg Peterson had mentioned to us, yeah, you should keep an eye on that game because of Bassett. 2 innings, 2 hits, 3 runs, all earned, a walk, 2 strikeouts. He has allowed a ya-ya ding-dong. So that's why Washington is up 3-0 and Bassett doing Bassett things. I love that Sanchez prop. I thought he was going to get a bunch of strikeouts. And you know what else helps? When you have your best player hit you a 3-run bomb in the first inning to give you a little cushion and a start on the road, where Bryce Harper did that for the Phillies. So if you had a Bryce Harper home run ticket, congrats to you. That thing cashed 5-0. The Phillies have the lead over the Pirates. Then again, I just need strikeouts, and the Pirates are down, so they'll be chasing. That is good news for me.
17: They'll be chasing everything out of the strike zone. That's what Andy Gresh hopes. Now, we do see that the PGA, just over the last few minutes, we've seen some changes here. As, of course, as soon as they do that, they pull the scores off. Oh, here we go. We now have 3 golfers tied for first and 5 under par. John Rahm, Chris Gotterup, and Rye. They're both at -5, but the odds reflect something different. John Rahm, now a pretty decent favorite. +310 is his odds to win this thing. Gotterup, +550. Scotty Scheffler, always hovering as he does. He's still a couple of shots back, but he's +640 now. And minus odds to hit top 5. You got Rahm, Gotterup, and Scheffler. 3 guys at minus odds to make the top 5 here, Andy. Your thoughts as we see 3 golfers now tied for first, but the one guy, John Rahm, is now your favorite.
0: Well, I know on the broadcast on CBS, they just did and showed a little graphic of how some of the guys that teed off later in the day have all kind of moved up the leaderboard a little bit. So, you know, guys getting out after 1 o'clock, they've been okay. Now, I know I'm a little ahead of you, but Scheffler just missed I don't know if he missed a putt that would have put him at 3 under, or if he missed one with a tap in that is, no, he's still 2 under par is Scheffler. Two birdies and 2 bogeys thrown in there. But to the point, Scheffler is -2. So he's lurking. There's going to be a lot of people that are going to want to jump on him. You know, you mentioned Xander Schauffele. There's Rory McIlroy. How about this group at 3 under? Rory, Schauffele, Patrick Reed, Ludvig Åberg, Max Grazerman, and Maverick McNealy. But those first 4, McIlroy, Schauffele, Reed, and Åberg, those guys are all capable of winning this tournament, and they're all sitting there at 3 under. And, Brad, like you said, the odds for all those guys are just scattershot all over the place.
17: They are scattershot, and once again, you brought up McIlroy, you brought up Schauffele, and they haven't shot. I don't think they've hit a shot in over an hour and a half now.
0: Correct.
17: And McIlroy's odds have come down from 18-1 to 10-1. Schauffele's come down from 28-1 to 16-1. Boy, I wish I had gotten on them at that moment when we said, let's get on these guys and let's see if the guy in the clubhouse can give you some value going into Sunday. I think they are going to give you some value going into Sunday, Schauffele and McIlroy especially. But we are now watching these guys. Rahm is on the 18th now, so he is trying to finish up his round. Gotterup is only on the 9th hole, so we still got a long way to go in this final round of the PGA here. So, yeah, we are trying to watch these odds kind of fluctuate as we go. There's one thing that is going on today we haven't really talked a whole lot about yet here, and I'm sitting here in Kentucky. It's the Preakness. We're going to talk a little bit this at the beginning of next hour, but here's kind of thumbnail thoughts on the Preakness, the second jewel of the Triple Crown in horse racing, and we're going to have Mike Somich on later after us today. He's going to have his Preakness special. He's the guy that hit the superfecta in the Derby last year, which was a crazy payout. But your thoughts on this Preakness, as we're still probably a couple hours away from it, but just your thoughts on this race as a whole here, Andy Gresh.
0: I love that we got good weather, number one. So that always makes it easier for people who, you know, love to parachute in like me when it comes to these Triple Crown races. I am kind of bummed out that there will not even be the possibility of a Triple Crown winner this year. That always adds juice to this process. But I think it's going to be a pretty fast-paced race. And Taj Mahal, the number one horse, just keeps jumping out at me for this reason, Brad. Undefeated 3-for-3 all at Laurel Park. That has to mean something when it comes to this race, where I don't want to say everybody is even, but it's much more even from an odds standpoint. And I think it is, you know, it's tough to kind of sort of differentiate what you like between some of these different horses, because, you know, there isn't the overwhelming favorite. There isn't the horse that we are all dying to see. It's a little bit like this PGA Championship we're just talking about here, Brad, in that there's a lot of guys that are hanging around that can win it. I think there are several horses in this field that can turn around and win the Preakness. I know there are a lot of people who like number five talking. You know, you got both Ortiz brothers in there now, or both Ortizes, I believe, on top of horses after make a little bit of a change. Number 12, Incredibolt, is highly thought of. That number 13 horse, Great White, at 15-1, was supposed to be in a gate at Churchill. It got all, you know, nutty, and that horse now, you gotta try to evaluate Great White without that trip at Churchill Downs. So I think it's going to be a fast race in terms of pace. And that could completely screw everything up, I think, for some of these horses at the end of the day. And I'm not going to sit here and tell you that I follow it a lot, but I think there's going to be pace. I think it's a clean trip, and I love that we got good weather. So now we don't have anything that can, you know, muck anything up in terms of trying to handicap a race that's hard to handicap anyway.
17: Absolutely. And I'm here in Kentucky, and we are the horse racing capital of the world. I'm in Lexington. And when Keeneland is in session, we talk horses every single day. We have experts come on and pick races. People love to talk about the races, especially the Triple Crown races. But you're up there in the Northeast. And when you get to the Belmont, is something like this, there's no Triple Crown possibility. Does that something that's like, well, I don't even care about the Belmont? Or is there still a little interest up there? I'm just asking, as someone here in Kentucky, we're inundated by this all year round. To someone who's from the Northeast, tell us your thoughts on the Belmont and maybe how the Triple Crown kind of affects you.
0: Yeah, look, if there's a Triple Crown possibility, it definitely gets me more interested in watching the Belmont, because by the time we hit the third one, you know, I'm kind of tapped out in a way. And I lived in Jersey City for a year when I went to work in New York City. And I'm a, you know, a degenerati. I love casinos and the whole nine. I never once thought about going to Belmont Park. I really didn't. And that's probably more of a me thing than it is anything else. But no, you got to remember, too, the state that I live in hates everything. So if there was like harness racing, people tried to get rid of it. If it was dog racing, people tried to get it. If it was high lie, it didn't matter. Like, if it was fun, Massachusetts is going to try to squash it. So even going to the state of New York for some fun like that, yeah, it just doesn't resonate here. Now, normally we're also talking about NBA finals up in these parts, but, you know, that's gone kaput this season too.
17: 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Coming up next, we will look at the Preakness and the PGA here on VSiN. I need a little range, step to the range.
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47: Top of the hour here on your Live Bet Saturday. I am broadcasting live from the Mitt Gaming Hall here just above the Circus Sportsbook in Franklin, Kentucky. I am Brad Taylor along with Andy Gresh as we are watching the games go on here on this Saturday afternoon as we see Scott Rye has just parred the 16th hole. That means he is one shot up on everybody right now because everybody apparently has bogeyed in the last few minutes. Rye is your leader at -5. With Rahm, Goddard, Schmid, and Taylor all at 4 under. But right now, your current odds still have John Rahm plus 530 to win this tournament. Scheffler, who's a couple of shots back, plus 640. And Rye is plus 1075 over at DraftKings. Any reason not to bet Aaron Rye to win this one here, Andy?
0: Yeah, I think lack of confidence. I'll be honest with you. It's kind of like, all right, where'd this guy come from? But just in terms of, and I know that when we talked to Kelly last hour about, you know, betting the top five markets and things like that, well, we talked about how today is really moving day, right? So Aaron Rye is up 15 spots. Matt Schmidt up 28. Same for Nick Taylor. John Rahm is up 14. Rory McIlroy jumped 24 spots today. So did Xander Schauffele. Reed is up 16 spots. Chris Kirk, who's at minus two, is up 47 spots. So there's been a lot of movement today, especially from these golfers in the afternoon, where some of these dudes are up, you know, 10, 15 spots in the standings because of the day that they're having. Christopher Ritan, he's another guy. Justin Rose up 47 spots. You know, he's two under in this tournament. So if you really start to peel back the guys that you don't have confidence in here, Brad, and then you start to think about, well, Rahm is four under, McIlroy is three under, Reed is three under, Schauffele three under, all capable of winning. And then you look at some of those dudes at two under. You got to take Justin Rose seriously. You've got, let me see here, Cam Smith and Scottie Scheffler. You better take them seriously. So whether it's at the top of the leaderboard or just a couple of shots back, we have a plethora of guys who you would think could have big final rounds at a major, rise to the challenge and win this tournament, which makes it extremely difficult to bet. And I think, Brad, in the end, really explains why the lines have been all over the place the last 3 hours.
47: Yeah, we go back to McIlroy and Schauffele. Right now, Rory is plus 880. When he went to the clubhouse, he was 18-1. Schauffele was 28-1. He is 50% less, 14-1. And for tomorrow, I would be looking at, hey, find me somebody who gets to the clubhouse that's, you know, a shot off the lead, maybe even two shots off the lead, and watch that value come in on him, because that's exactly what we saw today. Now, will the weather change that tomorrow? We don't know. But we've seen today, we've made a mental note of that. Look at the odds of McIlroy and Schauffele when they went to the clubhouse and right now, and the value is 50% more. So there you go. The PGA is really going. And you got, you're shaking your head there, Andy?
0: I mean, because I'm just amazed that I look at some of the numbers of the guys. I mean, if you're even the leader right now is Rye at five under, right? But even the guys at one under, Brad, like Justin Thomas, Brooks Koepka, old Rick Fowler. We've been waiting for Ricky Fowler to win something for a long time, have we not? But even in that one under group, there are people who are there who have a lot of talent, who have had big Sundays, and who have won major championships. And I think that if you're just watching it as a golf fan and it's depth of tournament with great players, this is tremendously fulfilling. Trying to figure out how to wager on it and which one of these guys is going to rise up or not completely soil themselves, that's the tough part to predict. Brad, I'm just going to tell you, and I know I shouldn't stooge this off, you need to see this shot from Goddard that's coming up out of the rough. He tries a flop shot, and it's a great idea, you know, in theory. And it looks pretty good to start. Oof.
47: Oh, now it's rolling away. But
0: you know what? That's the kind of shot that for someone who doesn't have that kind of championship experience, that's the kind of shot that can ruin a day for somebody who is nothing more than a pretender. And that is, I mean, he's not that far from the hole. And to try to hit a flop shot there, that's pretty gutsy. But, you know, is that is he hitting that shot if he's got a one-shot lead? Like, that's the kind of thing that's is. Good. It sounds like it's a really good idea, and it was a pretty good flopper. There's no question. But if you're that golfer, are you hitting that shot if you have a one-shot lead? And those are the kinds of things that separate guys like Scottie Scheffler from, you know, from guys like Chris Goddard and Maverick McNealy and people like that. But it's a fun shot to hit, I'll tell you that. You can go to the

0: don't have the confidence to, you know, I can read the old racing form, so I will admit to that. Yeah. But no, I follow guys like Samich and others, and no, this is unfortunately, you know, a stay away event for me, because I just don't have the knowledge on a lot of these horses. And, you know, you got to take into account who the trainers are, who's riding these horses, things like that. And for me, it's just not a depth of knowledge that I would have. I am drawn to Taj Mahal, the one horse, because of the record at Laurel Park. To me, that has to mean something. Look, when you're getting horses loaded up in the Kentucky Derby, and I understand that some of them can get spooked and buck, and, you know, if they don't have their little donkey friend beside them or whatever, they can get anxious and stuff. By the way, my wife rode equestrian for like 13 years, so she's a lot of my understanding horses. She also rode equestrian for 13 years and has like 14 documented concussions because of it. So she's a little, that's why she married me. So anyway, but she taught me a lot about, like, we were watching them load the horses in the Derby. And she said to me, she goes, this part makes me the most nervous because the crowd is buzzing and those horses are just kind of, even though they're thoroughbreds and they love that stuff, they're still looking around and they can get spooked a little bit. And we ended up seeing that happen right as you load them in. So things like that, I just don't understand. But there's got to be some home course advantage for Taj Mahal in this race.
1: Him being on the rail, and yeah, that horse, Great White, number 13, he is 15-1 in the morning line. I can promise you people in Kentucky are rooting for him because of what happened at the Derby with him not being able to working all the way up there, and then, you know, right as the race is beginning, well, he's out because he just flipped his jockey and everything.
0: Hey,
1: so I can promise you.
0: Let me spin a question.
1: Yeah, go ahead.
0: Brad, I'm sorry to jump in, but let me spin a question your way. What is it like for the Triple Crown races that are outside the state of Kentucky that aren't in your state, right? You get the first one,
1: right,
0: and then there's the other two, but is how different of a feel is it when the race isn't in the state of Kentucky?
1: Oh, Kentucky still loves it. I mean, they'll watch it. It'll be one of the most highest rated things on the TV here in Kentucky. It's not the same because the Derby is just all by itself between the parties and everything, and everybody comes into town for it. Even the locals now, they won't even go on Saturday because there's so many people that come in from out of town on that Saturday. They'll come in on Thursday or Friday, so they won't even, the locals won't even go on Saturday anymore because there's so many people to do it. But there is a magic to the Derby, the first Saturday in May. And the thing is, the Churchill Downs just bought the rights to the Preakness, so they could move it. They could do whatever they want to. And I wouldn't be shocked that in the next year or two, because of so many people giving up on the Triple Crown after the Derby winner drops out of the Preakness, that this isn't changed in the next year or two, that there's more weeks, 4 weeks between the Preakness and then another 4, maybe 5 between the Belmont. But we need some smart bets to bet this Preakness, and the smarter bets start here and last all year long with VSiN Pro. 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Coming up next, we're going to keep an eye on this golf, but also some MMA tonight. That's next here on VSiN, the Sports Betting Network.
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9: From the Big Gaming Hall here in Franklin, Kentucky, right above the Circa Sportsbook, I am Brad Taylor along with Andy Gresh. And this is Live Bet Saturday here on VSiN as we're keeping an eye on the PGA and Major League Baseball going on right now. But there's some other things that we want to touch on. We're going to touch on a little hockey coming up next segment. But we're also going to touch on Ronda Rousey. And it looks like there's a new MMA out there. Jake Paul is setting all this up. And when it comes to Ronda Rousey and MMA, I turn to one person. That is Andy Gresh. Ronda Rousey... who's no longer a wrestler. I don't think she's fought MMA-type fighting in over a decade now. Your thoughts on this tonight, yep. Andy? Go ahead. Your thoughts on this tonight.
10: You know what? This is... Sorry, and I know I'm all hopped up to talk about this because this is Jake Paul trying to be a little bit of a disruptor. And for those people who love guys like Mike Perry and Nate Diaz and Francis Ngannou, this is going to be fun tonight, even though there's not a lot of wagering opportunity. So, Brad, here's what kind of tipped me off on this. When I heard Ronda Rousey say, yeah, I called Gina and talked her into doing this. All right, there's a big check coming for each of them, no question. But when I heard that Ronda was the one that did the reach out, and she kind of admitted that while cutting these fiery pro wrestling type promos that were not in her when she was in WWE, it made me go, okay, I know how this is going to go. Ronda's going to make, they're going to make it look good for around. If you notice the over under on this fight, the total is a round and a half. Normally for a five rounder, it's 3.5 or 4.5, depending on the fighters. But for no other way of saying it, I think we'll get a round of tickle butt, and then they'll go back to their corners, and then Ronda will effectively end the fight pretty quickly against Gina Carano. Now, Gina Carano, apparently, when her whole issue happened in Hollywood, she ate her feelings and has admitted she lost 100 pounds to get to this point to be able to get into the octagon. And boy, she looks great. She looks great, but there's no chance against Rousey. Like, Rousey, this is all her setup. It's all set up for her to win. She said afterwards, they were like, oh, what are you going to do after this? She's like, nah, I'm going to go have babies. So there's been a pretty good plan in place for a while. Now, Brad, here's where it gets interesting. You have Mike Perry. Pardon me. You have Mike Perry.
9: He is getting choked up.
10: Who is part owner of something called Dirty Boxing. I don't know if you've heard of this brand yet. John Jones is in the mix of it as well. And it's stand-up combat, but you can ground and pound a little bit. So it's not just boxing. There's a little bit of an element of MMA. So Mike Perry, who has fought in bare-knuckle fighting, which is owned by Conor McGregor, there have been lots of talks of Mike Perry and Conor McGregor getting in there in a bare-knuckle fight at some point. But Nate Diaz and Mike Perry scratches the itch for the old-school UFC fan, because Nate Diaz is one of these dudes who's unorthodox. He's just a street. He's just a fighter. He knows what to do. Like, you're walking down an alley with him and somebody starts giving you all lip, he's the kind of guy who just knows what to do. And Mike Perry is half insane. But Perry's minus 205 against Nate Diaz. I think we will see late a lot of Nate Diaz wagering. You have Francis Ngannou, who's on this card. He's a minus 1350 money line favorite against Felipe Lins. That'll be an easy one for Ngannou. But in terms of the inside MMA part of this, Brad, this is where Jake Paul is really tweaking Dana White by putting Francis Ngannou inside of whatever they're going to call it. They can't call it an octagon. I think it might be a hexagon or a septepalon or a heptathlon, or I don't know what in the world they're going to put him in. It's going to be like some kind of cage. Junior Dos Santos is on this card. So they really geared this to, here's the big fight that everybody's been waiting to see, even though everybody thinks Ronda Rousey's going to win. And then here's a couple of other things of interest that will keep the, you know, the maybe scorned UFC fan happy by putting these certain people in the ring. Now, UFC also has a card tonight, and I know I'm a little long-winded here, or a lot long-winded, but there is a parlay that if you would like to bet Ronda Rousey, here's something to consider. Under the UFC fight night, Malcolm Wellmaker's taking on Juan Diaz. Wellmaker is minus 225. He was minus 310 earlier today. And you have Modestus Bukauskas, who's been on a heater against Christian Edwards. Bukauskas is minus 310. Wellmaker is minus 225. Ronda Rousey is minus 625. You put Bukauskas, Wellmaker, and Rousey together, you're getting plus 112 on DraftKings for three fighters that are heavily favored, you know, well over $200. So I know I kind of rambled there, but this will be closer to an exhibition, I think, with Rousey Carano than it will be a real fight that we will remember and say, oh my God, they, you know, the chance like in pro wrestling, you still have it. I don't know if we're going to hear that in the main event of this thing tonight on that MVP card.
9: So the parlay of plus money that Andy has for us, let's go Bukauskas, Wellmaker, and Rousey. You can get plus money on that one if all three of those win. Now, the thing this Rousey thing kind of reminds me of, and I'm going to ask you about this, the Mayweather-Conor McGregor fight several years ago now. And
10: yeah.
9: Everybody knew Mayweather was going to win this one, but people kept betting Conor McGregor. And you got good odds on Mayweather, even at minus 400, minus 500, whatever it was he went off at, you knew you were going to kind of win that fight all along. Does this have any kind of similarity to that fight at all?
10: I think in the ring it will, because it'll be Rousey kind of toying with her and then ultimately winning, I think, in a second round. Now, the one thing they didn't do was turn that into a knockout, and maybe Conor McGregor would be too prideful to have been knocked out by him. But yeah, I think that's pretty fair, because here's the thing. Gina Carano leading into this, as good looking as she has said nothing that makes you think this will be a competitive fight. And what really sold Mayweather-McGregor was one side talked well enough to convince you that he could beat this world champion boxer. That's really what it was, right? And when you think about it, McGregor was probably the A side of that fight because of all the jaw jacking that he did, and he talked people into buying pay-per-views. This has been much more like MVP UFC or Ronda Rousey ripping UFC and her talking about the big payday that she's getting here, and that wouldn't happen in UFC. It's been more antagonistic from that end versus, you know, them going on a barnstorming tour to go promote the fight and have Gina Carano sit up there and run smack against Ronda Rousey. All or most of the talking has been done by Ronda Rousey leading into this fight. And again, I just go back to when she was like, yeah, I called Gina and was like, hey, do you want to do this? And it was like, okay, you told me everything I need to know about betting on this fight.
9: And you make up a point that I talk about every day with the Big Blue Nation in Lexington, Kentucky, because right now they are so happy at Lexington that they have a new college football coach at UK, Will Stein. And you know, he's the next Vince Lombardi. They got a transfer quarterback in from Notre Dame. He's the new Tom Brady. And all the fanboys there are talking about how great this is going to be. How come the line in the desert is still 4.5 for their win total this year? So all these great headlines you see from the newspapers and the fanboy sites, you got Lombardi and Tom Brady, it's still 4.5 wins. So the talk is kind of something you have to, when you're handicapping, you got to judge in a sport like this. But most times, yeah, you don't kind of judge it. But yeah, that's great stuff on the MMA. And yeah, Ronda Rousey, still a good pick in Andy Gresh's eyes going into this. But you need some daily picks. There's 20 leagues, one mission. Just Win Bets, baby. 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The name says it all. You're absolutely right. That's justwinbetsbaby.com. And on this show, all we do try to do is just win bets. But we do have hockey coming up. And there's going to be another big game coming up tomorrow night. And we need some help with some hockey picks. So Jonathan Davis will be joining us coming up after the break to figure out how we bet some hockey games tonight with a Game 6 taking place. How do we make some money off that? Jonathan Davis is going to join us next. And we'll keep an eye on this golf and all the Preakness about to happen. That's all coming up right here on VSiN, the Sports Betting Network.
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9: Here at the Mid Gaming Hall in Franklin, Kentucky, right above the Circa Sportsbook, I am Brad Taylor, along with Andy Gress here on your Live Bet Saturday as we are watching the Preakness get underway here in a couple hours, less than a couple hours now. PGA Championship almost at the end of the final, the third round, and we got baseball going on. But there is a big Game 6 tonight in the National Hockey League, and that's why on the Progressive Guest Line, we have Jonathan Davis. He is the host here on VSiN and the editor of the Ice Cap, the podcast here. You can find him on Twitter at West Coast HKYNHL on the Twitter. Jonathan, how are you today, sir?
20: I'm doing great. Hey, we've got hockey night in Canada tonight. Nothing better than a game on Montreal on a Saturday night.
9: Yes, you're right about that for the hockey fans, but we do have this game 6 tonight, Buffalo and Montreal. This line started with Montreal minus 160 on the money line. They're up to minus 180 now, and there's a lot of the public has come in on Montreal here. 77% of the tickets, 82% of the money is on Montreal to win this game. And this total here, 6.5, has remained at 6.5. Your thoughts on this game tonight, Game 6, Montreal and Buffalo?
20: Well, if you like the Canadians, I would lean then to their team total to over 3.5. And that earlier in the day, you could get that at plus money. I think that's the better way. Montreal has scored 5 goals or more in each of their 3 wins against Buffalo in the series. So I'm staying away from it. I did grab the over 6 at minus 130. I had grabbed that at FanDuel yesterday. I would take a look to see if there are some sixes out there. I mean, 12 of the last 13. 13 head-to-head meetings between these two teams have had at least six goals. They've had, and I also like that first period over 1.5. All five games of the series have gone over 1.5. So those are my favorite total plays. I would, like I said, I'd stay away from the side. I think there's far better value if you like the team total. If you like Montreal, I'd go with the team total over 3.5.
10: I know that Buffalo has struggled on the road, but it's the playoffs and it's game six. Does that really factor in here against a team in Montreal that's got a very favorable home record themselves?
20: No, to me, come playoff time, I think if you take a look at records overall, I think we're about 500. You know, home and road splits don't really matter much to me anymore, guys, because, you know, in the regular season, it's different. You know, you come into another team's building, you may be on a back-to-back, three games and four nights, 5-7, whatever the case may be. You know, everyone's on the same schedule come playoff time. The thing for Buffalo is you got to be disciplined. You can't take dumb penalties like they did in game number five, which cost them. I mean, their star player, Tage Thompson, took a terrible penalty with Montreal up 4-3. The Canadiens scored a power play goal 10 seconds after the penalty. And I thought when Thompson was going to skate, when he was skating back to the bench, Lindy Ruff, the Buffalo head coach, who was a tough guy in his days, I thought he was going to drop Thompson. So stay out of the penalty box if you're Buffalo. You've just got to play better. You got to get some better goaltending. That's always a story come playoff time.
9: Jonathan Davis's best bets are always on the vsid.com site. And what are your best bets tonight? Cole Caulfield, anytime goal. Only a plus 135, though, for an anytime goal tonight. But you also have some pizza money sprinkled on two goals at 8-1 and a hat trick at 45-1. Are we really going to see a hat trick from Cole Caulfield in Montreal tonight, hey, Jonathan?
20: Brad, he is Mr. Saturday Night. That's what he's been dubbed. You know, he's got 21 of his 51 goals this year have come on Saturday nights. He's scored a goal on a Saturday night, 8 of his last 10 Saturdays. One of those, January 31st, he had two goals against the Sabres. He's had a hat trick on a Saturday night before. And ironically, this is the first Saturday that the Canadiens will be have played in the Stanley Cup playoffs. So, it's definitely worth a pizza money bet to me for Caulfield, especially in a clinching game. You know, it wouldn't shock me if late in that game, we saw Buffalo pull their goalie with, 6.5 minutes left in game number five. Coincidentally, I mean, the Canadiens did not score an empty net goal in that one. But, yeah, look, Caulfield is always worth a shot on Saturday. I know 135 is not great. I got it at 150 yesterday, but you know, I think everybody is clamoring to the fact that, hey, like I said, he is Mr. Saturday Night.
10: Jonathan, I live in New England, so you could imagine anytime it's Bruins, Canadians, we just look at them like a bunch of pukes up there, and that hatred is real. So I ask this, understanding how the emotion of playing in Montreal can change a series at a critical point, how do you go about factoring in what's going to be a whooped up crowd, as you mentioned, on a Saturday night? And is that Montreal factor very real when it comes to playing a big game in that market on a big Saturday night?
20: I think it actually helps both teams. And players will tell you that they love going into Montreal on a Saturday night. And again, it's you know, for Canadians, it's hockey night in Canada. You've got many Canadian-born players on the Buffalo Sabres. When you're on the road, hey, you want to get off to a good start. You want to quiet the crowd, have a good first 10 minutes, maybe take away some of that momentum, because, you know, those Canadiens fans, when they go ahead, they start doing their ole ole chant, and it's deafening. So look, I don't think home ice matters. Jared Stoll, the LA Kings, once told me home ice only matters if you win the home games. And I think for Buffalo, yeah, get off to a good start, try to silence the home crowd. I think they have scored first, Buffalo, in four of the games in the playoffs, you know, but it ultimately, you know, it hasn't had a full effect. It's just be smarter tonight if you're Buffalo, and that's been the one problem for them in their last two games.
9: Colorado is the favorite to win this Stanley Cup, and the Exacta, the favorite there at plus 235, Colorado over Carolina. Is there any reason to bet against a Colorado over Carolina Stanley Cup final, Jonathan Davis?
20: Well, there would be, and that's really the health status of Cale Makar, the AV's best defenseman. I mean, definitely looks like he's got a banged up shoulder. I mean, he got hit in game number 5. He immediately dropped his stick to the ice, grabbed his shoulder, skated off. He had one attempted shot in game number 5 against Minnesota. There were opportunities where he had a chance to shoot and he passed. He had no points in the last 4 games against the Minnesota Wild. So yeah, if when you've got a guy who can change the course of a game like Makar, if he's not available, it does change the equation. Here's the way I've approached it. I mean, before the injury, I actually grabbed Carolina over 3.5 losses. There were a couple of books that were offering that one. But the prop that I like going into this series is I got Shea Theodore, the Golden Knights defenseman, plus 300 to have more points than Makar in this series. Because if Makar is compromised, hey, look, Theodore had 9 points and he's got 9 points in 12 playoff games. I'm getting him at 3-1 to have more points than a guy who's struggling with an injury. I think that's the way I'm attacking going against Colorado. Now, finally, I do have Nathan MacKinnon at 7-1 to win the Conn Smythe. So I am hoping the Avs win the Stanley Cup.
10: Jonathan, with this Buffalo-Montreal series being open, as you mentioned, the couple of 6-goal, games there, are the shots on goal market kind of wide open? Do you think there is a lot of possibility there on the shots on market, given that this series has been pretty open?
20: There are. I will warn people, though, we in the betting community call the people who track the shots for the league the shots on goal mafia, because we've seen many times where a guy has cashed his shots and then, oh, there's a stat correction. I don't know how that happens, but it does. I've got a parlay for a shots on goal prop. I do think Caulfield's going to be shooting the puck a lot tonight. I like him for at least 3 shots on goal tonight, but I want to get it at plus money. So I paired that with Rasmus Dahlin of the Buffalo Sabres to also get 3. Dahlin's had at least 3 shots on goal in 4 of the 5. You do have to be careful. It's been crazy. I mean, look, I was at a Ducks-Vegas game earlier in that series. I think Anaheim had 15 shots after 1 period. And then when the 2nd period started, somehow they only had 13. So you just got to be careful.
9: Real quick, Jonathan, if this series tonight does go to a game 7, game 7 under, right?
20: I mean, the numbers tell you game 7 under. But it's, I could not bet an under with these 2 teams. I mean, if we get another over tonight, bet the under at your own peril. I would just stay off the total potentially. But I could never bet under with Buffalo-Montreal.
9: You can find him on the Twitter at West Coast HKY NHL. He is our hockey guru here at VSiN. He is Jonathan Davis. Jonathan, thanks so much for joining us and for the hockey intelligence. And, of course, go catch some tickets for us tonight, will you?
20: All right. Thanks, guys. Appreciate you having me. Have a great rest of your day.
9: You too, Jonathan. Jonathan Davis on the Progressive Guest Line. But you know what? Coming up after the break, we've got some best bets. Andy Gresh and I are going to tell you who to bet on tonight. And hopefully we cash some tickets. That's coming up next here on VSiN, the Sports Betting Network.
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9: And down the stretch they come here on this Live Bet Saturday as we are sitting here at the Mint Gaming Hall here in Franklin, Kentucky, right above the Circus Sports Book. I am Brad Taylor along with Andy Gresh. And we are keeping an eye on the PGA Championship right now. And right now we have a huge tie for first place. Six golfers right now are tied at minus four under par for first place. And John Rahm is your favorite in the odds maker's eyes. Plus 475. Oberg is plus 620. Rory McIlroy, who the last time he hit a shot into a hole at the 18th, he was 18-1. Now he's plus 780 and the third favorite. And, of course, Scottie Scheffler, plus 1025. Andy, your thoughts on the PGA as we are right at the end here of this third round?
10: Well, big moving day for a lot of people. Like, Matty Schmid and Nick Taylor are up 30 spots in the standings. Rory and Xander Schauffele jumped up 23 spots on the leaderboard. But you mentioned this group at four under. Matty Schmid, Nick Taylor, Aaron Rye, John Rahm, Ludvig Åberg, and Maverick McNealy. I feel like that if, you know, I put that group and then you say, which one of these doesn't look like the other? And that's where Rahm and Åberg really stand out. But that group at three under, you got McIlroy, you got Schauffele. Go ahead and sleep on Patrick Reed. That guy could turn around and win this thing. He's plenty good enough to do it. And then you have Chris Goddard up, and you start to continue to go down the leaderboard. There's Scottie Scheffler hanging around. And, you know, and Brad, we talked about how for Scheffler, he just survives, right? Like, he may not play great, but he survives these rounds and doesn't tank his ability to then be able to turn around and win a tournament. You got Cam Smith in there. So the overall point is, Brad and I throughout today have been really charting how, oh my goodness, like these numbers are all over the place. And when you look at some of the numbers on the course, they're all over the place. I'm looking at Scheffler right now, getting ready to hit a shot out of a trap, and the wind is making his shirt flap. You know, wasn't doing that earlier in the day. So the conditions are changing a little bit. And it's really setting up for a kind of a star-studded final round.
9: Yeah, this final round is going to be crazy, especially if you're looking down the list at some of these longer odds to finish, maybe even top five or top ten. Only John Rahm is minus real money here, minus 144 to finish top five. Oberg, minus 110. Everybody else is plus money just to finish top five here. So some opportunities to get in late here on this PGA, yeah, late here in the third round, and get some value here in this one. So, yeah, we're going to keep an eye on that one. Also, we have some baseball going on right now and a couple of games that we liked earlier today. We saw Phillies and Pirates now. Sanchez, guys, has right at seven strikeouts. So Andy Gresh is sitting there wondering, where is that eighth strikeout coming from? He's right there as we're heading to the bottom of the sixth here. Phillies up 5-0 against the Pirates. They finally have slowed down the scoring there. That's good for us. And an under Andy Gresh best bet, the Rays up 1-0 over the Marlins here, bottom of the sixth. So, knock on wood, those are things that we're doing right now. But speaking of best bets, we're looking at maybe later on, after this show is over here. Andy, your best bets going forward here, who would you be betting on? Who would you tell the people to bet on here?
10: Well, I think you could do a mixed card MMA parlay. I think you can do, you can throw in Bukowskis, Wellmaker, along with Ronda Rousey on the other card. And that'll get you to plus 112. Rousey is about minus 625 right now. Wellmaker was about minus 225 at last check. And Bukowskis was minus 310. So I really like that one. If you're looking for a way to bet Ronda Rousey, the one other one that I do have, Brad, is I like Arnold Allen in the UFC main event against Costa at minus 130. I think Arnold Allen has got a striking advantage. You know, there's a lot on the line for Allen. This is a massive fight for him just in terms of his future. But you could see you got the Christopher Sanchez. Hopefully that's coming in over the Rays at minus 136. And then, of course, Arnold Allen and my other parlay, because betting Ronda Rousey at minus 625, like, I know it's coming in, Brad, but I'm not laying 625 to win $100 on Ronda Rousey. So, you know, it's almost like the, you know, it's that Kentucky game that, you know, they're going to win at the beginning of the year for you to base a parlay and bet on championships or something like that. Like, that's the Rousey fight. That's the anchor. You know, that one's coming in, and you got to find your other two to be able to bring in some value.
9: Yeah, the parlays, that'll always do it to you. So, yeah, good luck to you on those bets. I've got a bunch of best bets. Four more baseball games tonight, and I'm going under the total in all of them. Cubs and White Sox, Yankees and Mets, a lot of rivalry games. L.A. Dodgers, L.A. Angels. Let's go up to the Northeast or Northwest. San Diego and Seattle, all under the total in those games. Love me some unders in those. So, yeah, we're playing Fade of the Public on a lot of those as well, reverse line moves. That's what we kind of do, play the markets and a lot of stuff like this. And as far as the NBA goes, When it's not broke, don't fix it. I'm going to keep playing the zigzag. Give me Cleveland. And yes, yes, we're going to go against the guys in Detroit, but we're also going to go with Cleveland getting 4.5. Although, yeah, it's never a good idea to take certain guys on Cleveland against the points, if you know what I'm saying, in a spot like this. I'm taking Cleveland plus 4.5. Going under game 7 unders. Yes, we are going to take one favorite in the NBA. History tells us that a home favorite that's got a lot of rest, 4 more days rest, they do very well in game 1s of these series. So I'm going to lay the chalk with OKC laying 6.5 against the Spurs in game 1. And yes, I'm going to take under that game as well. A total reverse line move so far. All the money's on the over. How come this line, this total's already dropped a full point? That's a reverse line move if I ever saw it. So I'm going under that game as well. So those are my best bets. So here we are sitting on just a little bit from the Preakness. Don't forget we have Mike Somich and Mark Melusis coming up next talking about the day at the Preakness. But what did we learn here today, Andy Gresh? Did we sit here? We sat here 3 hours looking at these lines, watching these games, watching the golf. Have we learned anything today, Andy?
10: Yeah, I think we've learned that in-round betting in golf is pretty difficult, especially with a major with this many names. I think we've learned that, Justin Thomas at one point was 4 under. Now he's back to 2 under. So my grabbing Justin Thomas for a top 5 at plus money, we'll see if it ends up living another day tomorrow. I found out that the Pittsburgh Pirates are still strikeout machines. And, they're going to post numbers, especially when they go down early in a game like they did today to the Phillies. I do feel really good about Detroit winning tomorrow's game. 4.5 is an interesting number for them to cover. But, oh, boy, if there's one thing I feel like I can take to the bank, just pick whatever level of suckdom James Harden is going to play at. And then wager on that. And that's a dealer's choice, you know? Under 18 points, oh, yeah. If I could bet on his turnovers, I'd rather do that because the guy's been a machine in terms of turning it over so far this postseason. But, boy, oh, boy, if there's, you know, again, I might turn out to be the village idiot and he might score 45 points and actually take shots in the fourth quarter of a real meaningful game. But I'm banking on James Harden is the cowardly lion that I think he is. And that's coming under. That's going to go under when it comes to James Harden at a point total.
9: Don't you believe in a guy being due, Andy? He's due, James Harden. He's due,
10: oh, my God.
9: Right?
10: It's like, so James Harden is the, so here we go. It's like walking by the roulette wheel. And it's all black. Oh, it's due to go red. You know, that and that. And there you go. And you have landed on James Harden. Congratulations.
9: Andy Gresh, it's been a lot of fun today. I appreciate you playing along with our silliness at times and watching these games and watching this tournament with us. Great stuff as always. We appreciate it. Let's do it again sometime. Go catch some tickets.
10: Hey man,
9: okay?
10: This has been a ton of fun to say the least. Luckily, we've had us a great golf tournament. We'll have some great NBA and hopefully a great Preakness. And I know we have a great Preakness show coming up here on Beast.
9: That's a great radio segue from Andy Gresh coming up next here on VSIN. It is at the track, Road to the Preakness. Mike Somich, Mark Melusis, they will take you right up to the Preakness and will be with you during and after the Preakness. Make sure to tune into them. And, of course, coming up later, Live Bet Saturday with Joe Serralo. Thanks so much for joining us. And we will see you next time here on VSiN, the Sports Betting Network.
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0: Regresamos con ustedes a través de la cadena radial de Los Guardianes, presentada por Sherwin Williams. 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
0: De regreso con ustedes a través de la cadena radial de Los Guardianes, presentada por Sherwin Williams. 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
0: De regreso con ustedes a través de la cadena radial de los Guardianes. 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
0: De regreso con ustedes a través de la cadena radial de los Guardianes. Y regresamos con nuevo lanzador en la lomita para Cincinnati.
14: Sam Moll con 1-2, .300 efectividad en 20 partidos, 17 2/3, 12 hits, 6 carreras, 16 ponches, le batean 1.90. 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
14: Sí.
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